0: The following views presented in this hour do not reflect the views of KDVS, KDVS sponsors, or the University of California. Good afternoon, listeners. My name is Francisco Dominguez. Very happy to be here today. We have a very special show here today, and we're going to be interviewing Erica Sapir Ballinger and Jen Salwin from the Davis Jews for Justice. And I want to welcome you both to the show here today. And how are you both doing?
1: Well, thank you.
2: Good to be here. Doing good. Thank you, Francisco.
1: Thank you. Doing really well. It's good to be here.
0: Okay. Thank you very much. And just a short intro about the group and this live interview will explore issues of our own humanity, compassion, peace, and social justice. And I'm going to ask Jen and Erica to do a larger introduction about themselves. So go ahead.
1: Okay. Hi, I'm Jen Selwyn, Jennifer Selwyn. I am a recently retired history professor. And I've been a social activist and political activist, social justice activist, really, for decades now, beginning in college in the 1980s on a range of issues. And I think for our group's purposes of Davis Jews for Justice, which we formed in the wake of the horrific attacks of October 7th, 2023, against Israeli civilians, and then the equally, if not more horrific, aftermath, the response by the Israeli military and government against the civilian population of Gaza, of occupied Gaza, inspired us to form an organization for Jews in Davis who felt really at odds with the dominant narrative defending Zionism unquestioningly and defending Israel in the midst of this horrible situation. For me, the issue of Palestine, a question of Palestine and critiquing Israel is an expression of my Jewish identity. It's an expression of the social justice commitments that I find to be at the heart of that Jewish identity. And I think, you know, whatever differences other members have, and Erica can speak to this too, I think that's a common thread that for all of us, we feel deeply that promoting social justice and opposing oppression is at the heart of what it means for us to be Davis Jews for Justice.
2: Thanks, Jen. Hi, this is Erica now. I've been a Davis resident for probably over 20 years. When I came here as a student, I'm a proud alum. I sort of got activated around doing social justice work in 2019 after I participated in a interfaith delegation to the Occupy West Bank in Palestine. And as Jen mentioned, she and I and two other women in the community were instrumental in 2024 in forming this group called Davis Jews for Justice to have kind of an alternative place to talk about things that are going on and to engage locally and even outside our small community on some of these issues. Thank you, Francisco, for inviting us on today. We're really happy to be here.
0: Yes, I'm very happy to have both of you on the show. And thank you for connecting with me yesterday through the phone and internet, because we put this show together pretty fast here yesterday. And it's been a very interesting time that we live in right now. There's a lot going on, a lot of bad stuff going on also around the world right here in the United States, in our own country. And actually, I was trying to organize a show, and then I didn't know if it was going to happen. And then I said, well, I can just play music. Maybe I'll just take a week off, you know, because I do that sometimes, you know. I've done special shows on individual musicians, but it's always good to be on the air I feel fortunate to be able to do this type of show, and I'm happy to be here also.
2: We need the music too, you know.
0: Yeah, well, we're going to have some coming up here.
2: Our souls need the music in these times.
0: Exactly, exactly. And that always, you know, and then being here at KDVS, we're surrounded by music, musicians. You know, my last couple weeks I was down here and they had a UC Davis jazz band of students of modern jazz, and they played right here in Studio A, you know, and they had about 10 people in their band and a singer, and they were just going at it, you know. And so they played live music right there, and I sat there and I listened to them. I was clapping behind the window, you know, and it was pretty cool because that's part of KDVS also. And listening to music and just all the sound, you know, all the sound and then all the joy and happiness that music can bring to us also, you know, to help us out here. Yeah. I'm going to read the core beliefs of the group here. Yeah. And then we'll just go right along. Number one, this is the Davis Jews for Justice. The core beliefs: nobody is free unless we all are free. Jewish values include welcoming the stranger and standing up for the oppressed. Zionism is a form of supremacy that has unfortunately resulted in genocide, apartheid, and ethnic cleansing of Palestine, which is contrary to Jewish values. Therefore, we come together and identify as non-Zionist Jews. As Jews, we have an obligation to resist fascism, imperialism, and injustice in all forms, particularly where U.S. involvement makes us complicit. You know, there's a lot said in the statement here, you know, there's a lot here, and I want to applaud you, you know, for standing up in this time in history, you know, to stand up for what is right, to stand up for values that are counter to what the dominant narrative is, as far as what has happened there and what is continually happening. This is a question to both of you. Would you like to address any of these four points here?
1: Well, I think that I would like to talk about number four, because you mentioned, Francisco, and rightly, you know, that the global situation we all find ourselves in, as well as the domestic situation here in the U.S., is very dire. And I think that question number four really connects with that. And we know that there is, obviously an intimate connection between U.S. foreign policy and especially recently, anti-democratic practices by our government and the Israeli government and the incredible level of military aid that United States has been pouring into the coffers in Israel for decades now. But we also know that a lot of the tactics of fascism that are used against protesters, for example, in struggles against ICE and you know, not just around the issue of Israel and Palestine, but in other current struggles against fascism.
0: 15 people were indicted in Minnesota, Minneapolis, yesterday.
1: Exactly.
0: For charges of terrorism to... Yeah, it's horrible what they're doing, because it's counter to our Constitution.
1: Absolutely.
0: Freedom of speech, freedom of assembly, and they're going after people. And thank you for bringing that up.
1: Absolutely. Yeah. And just to kind of, you know, finish up with my thought along the lines of what you just said, I mean, we know that, you know, many of the tactics that are being used and the strategies of policing. I mean, some of this goes back, you know, a couple of decades to the anti-war movement during the invasion of Iraq in the early 2000s. You know, these were tactics that are right out of the Israeli military playbook. And so when we talk about, you know, our the necessity of opposing particularly those things that where U.S. involvement makes us complicit, it's also important to remember that, you know, much of what we're seeing now in the U.S., you know, is borrowing from the Israeli state and military playbook. And of course, and I know Erica can speak to this probably in much more detail than I can, but, you know, so much of the treasurer of the United States, taxpayers are funding, has gone into directly into funding the Israeli war machine, and that has been had a direct and devastating impact on the people of Palestine, and in the long term, really on the Israeli public, because it deprives them of you know, living in a peaceful neighborhood and having a truly democratic state, because democracy is impossible under those circumstances.
2: Thank you, Jen. Well, since you spoke to our core belief number four, I figured I would open up the can of worms that is core belief number three, the elephant in the room, which is the word Zionism, right? So our core belief number three is that Zionism is a form of supremacy that has unfortunately has resulted in genocide, apartheid, and ethnic cleansing in Palestine, and that this is, of course, contrary to Jewish values. And so our group has come together primarily identifying as non-Zionist Jews, although, you know, we do a lot of different kinds of activities that, you know, where we will welcome others who do not necessarily identify in that way. It's a hard one to tackle. Zionism is a hard word to tackle, you know, because it can have different meanings to different people. But ultimately, like, we subscribe to the meaning of Zionism, which is the impacts of Zionism in terms of what it means to the people who are living there, the Palestinian people who have been living under Zionism for decades now. And it's, for them, been about ongoing repression, displacement, torture dungeons, genocide, apartheid, and all of these types of things that, you know, culminate in the erasure of an entire people, and that we have an obligation to speak out against that. We have an obligation to call that what it is, and there's a lot of fear around saying Zionism, calling it a form of supremacy. There's a lot of difficulty with that, and so it felt important for our group to actually articulate that. And so that was listed in what you read off on our core belief number three. I don't know how much to go into. You know, I can speak from my own personal experience, having, you know, in my younger adulthood, hearing many of the international human rights organizations, Amnesty and others, talking about apartheid, and you know, wanting to, like, understand why, wanting to see that, and going and traveling there and seeing the walls and seeing the checkpoints, like, you know, that are all over the place, and seeing what that means and how that impacts life for people. Meeting Palestinian families, hearing their stories and their experiences, people who have had loved ones killed, who have had loved ones imprisoned simply for speaking out against a system of inequality. I think for me, having a chance to see that really helps solidify my understanding, and, you know, and really inform me in wanting to engage in the work around this issue. So I'll leave it at that.
0: Okay. the next question that I have, well, I'll read off the second part of what I wrote about my email. You know, I've been thinking about things well, I'm always trying to think about things, you know, and trying to, and even thinking about the, you know, I grew up, you know, we had a peace movement, and we don't hear too much about that anymore, you know. Where's the peace movement, you know? I had very close friends that were very involved in the peace movement here in this country. But we don't even hear about that anymore. I mean, it's like, okay, where's the meeting, you know, and that type of thing, and looking at what's going on. And then we live in very, very troubled times. And so I wanted to ask the question about about peace, where's, and even the role of us as human beings, and the role of our individual humanity within witnessing all this, what's going on, not only in the Middle East, but all over the world now. We live in a time of ICE and Border Patrol, you know, Homeland Security, that kind of stuff. And you know, and then and if we look at war, it's not, war is not just a one-sided thing, because war affects us all, whether we are a soldier, we have family members, we have loved ones. We see the effects of war and what it does to us as human beings, whether we are directly involved or not. It's never ending. There's no winners in war. Yeah, I was just talking to a friend out in the lobby about Vietnam. You know, she's a student, Vietnamese student. She just graduated this beautiful art show, and we were talking about Vietnam. You know, and then yeah, and then I was telling her about a friend, my uncle Fred Martinez was one of the. He died about 5 years ago of Agent Orange. Mm-hmm. And he was in his 80s, but he fought in Vietnam. And he trained paratroopers. Yeah. And yeah, and then he left us recently. And so the thing about war and you know, that's why I wanted to talk about peace. And I know it's my question is getting kind of a little blurry here, but I think you guys know what I'm talking about here, you know. Mm-hmm. And I was talking to you both on the phone. I said, hey, these both of these people think about stuff, so that's the question, you know. How can we live in a very violent world now, a very violent world, and how can we make this a better place, you know? How can we engage people to make this a better place, you know? We've seen the 60s, you know, all the good things that people fought for in the 60s. We made change in this country, but now it's a different time now. And so how are we going to make things better? That's also part of the question. So I'll stop there.
2: I can just say I think we're seeing so many good examples, you know, of people coming together. You know, they're not always covered in the media very well or very accurately, but we know they're happening. I mean, we saw that on our own campus with the encampment. You know, it was colored as this terrible thing in some regards, right? And yet it was this really beautiful coming together of all these students of all these different backgrounds coming together to collaborate to build something, right? They built this encampment. In that encampment, they had kind of like a microcosm of our community, right? They had educational component. They were sort of taking it into their own hands to kind of have these different sessions. They would get some experts to come and
0: They had a library in
2: good
0: there.
2: Talks on different subjects and things like that. You know, I went down there once for like a Shabbat that some of the Jewish students led. You know, and they had a food area to feed everyone that was staying at the encampment, and they were able to organize and coordinate that so that everybody had sustenance that they needed. They had people on security watch at night to make sure there was no harm being brought to people. They really had structured an entire kind of world there at the quad, and that really involved a lot of collaboration and care for each other. So, I mean, I feel like we can see we can see that in a lot of different places in our community and how people came together around some of the ICE raids in different pockets of our country as well, right? We can see these things are existing, and yet they're not necessarily getting the attention that they deserve. So I just want to say I think there are these things happening around us.
1: That's really well said. And I was going to actually bring up, you know, the incredible activism in a place like Minneapolis and in the Twin Cities across Minnesota, and that essentially got, you know, the Trump administration to have to pull back and pull out of the city, whether they go back in or not. And you mentioned already they're trying to charge these, you know, activists with terrorism.
0: They're charging them. They've been charged.
1: Whether that'll stick or not, we have to organize to make sure it doesn't happen. But also hopefully there's justice, you know, there's some justice still left. But what I was going to say, I guess putting on my historian hat for a minute, is, you know, there's often things happening that we don't know how advanced the resistance is. And just to go back to Vietnam, and I'm a little bit out of my areas of expertise, but having read enough about it, I know that the anti-war movement started on a very small scale in the early 60s. And when we think of the anti-war movement, we think of, you know, the moratorium, the big marches, and, you know, draft resistance in the late 60s and into the early 70s. So it took almost a decade, or half a decade anyway, for that to really mobilize, and it did so within the context of other social movements. And yes, that was an incredible period, you know, the generation of 68, and it was an incredible global movement, you know, for peace and for, you know, women's rights, women's liberation, and you know, LGBTQ liberation, and against racism, against imperialism. It was an amazing historical moment. But I think you can see little glimmerings of also the global movements going on right now. And we talked a little on the phone about just the sea change that's happened around Israel, just to take it back to Israel and Palestine. And, you know, that student movement that we saw in the spring of 25, you know, it faced incredible repression, even 24.
2: 24. Was
1: yeah,
2: it
1: 24. Under a Democratic administration, sadly. You know, there was an attempt to dismiss it, but those sentiments have only grown, I think, you know, against this dominant narrative that we've been talking about. And we talked about, you know, this incredible sea change, you know, just among Jewish, young Jews, in their approach or their attitude toward Palestine and Israel. And, you know, coming from my perspective as someone who grew up in the 70s and 80s, was in college in the 1980s, I can't imagine, you know, that would have seemed unimaginable at that time, that so many people would be questioning the relationship between the U.S. and Israel, and questioning Zionism itself, and you know, working toward justice for Palestine. So that alone is, you know, it to me is a very hopeful sign, even as much as we're, you know, up against a lot. So I like to think in the longer historical view that things are bubbling, that we don't necessarily have enough distance to see or to be able to really name, if that makes sense.
0: Yeah, that makes sense, because in order to make change, it takes time. It takes a lot of work. And we're seeing some steps being made to adjust this. But like the broader question I was asking, okay, I'll ask it. How are we going to form a new social justice movement in this country that was formed during the 60s, that included the anti-war movement, women's movement, LGBT, people of color, Chicanos, Native Americans, Asians, African Americans, Dr. King, all that, Black Panthers. A lot happened, but it took a lot of work to have that happen. And we're at a point now in history where we need something again. This is not, there's been enough damage done that we're going to need something, So do you have any ideas on that?
1: I mean, I'm not sure this is an answer, but I was just reading in the news, you know, that Washington, D.C. is about to elect a Democratic Socialist mayor after New York has, and Los Angeles may as well in the fall. So that's not, you know, necessarily an answer to what you're asking, but I think part of the problem has been that, you know, there have been a lot of movements. They come and they go. Sometimes they get, you know, infiltrated and destroyed by themselves, or sometimes by, you know, COINTELPRO or whomever, FBI agents. But we do see a shift, you know, and again, young people are leading the way here, of progressive political leaders and the effort to build a progressive political movement that, you know, unites around a range of issues. I think it's so hard because, yeah, these movements have become very splintered, and maybe they were even then. But it's, we talked about this on the phone. I mean, the U.S. has a lot of, you know, it's very difficult to sustain movements here and to sustain anything in this age of, you know, the quick fix and social media and all of it. So
0: well,
1: I'm not answering
0: okay,
1: your question.
0: Well, we talked on the phone about South Africa and all the work that was done to bring freedom for the people of South Africa.
1: That's right.
0: Yeah, and international, local, South Africa, in Africa. So things can work. Things can be successful in the long term. I mean, how many years did it take to get freedom for the people of South Africa?
2: A long time. Yeah, that was over decades.
0: That's right.
2: Of work. Mm-hmm.
0: That's right. Mm-hmm. And if we look at it that way, things are possible. There's a lot of stuff that is possible.
1: Mm-hmm.
0: There's been a lot of sacrifices made already, yes, in this country alone. If you look at what happened in South Africa, there was an attempt to bring the South African people together, a reconciliation. That's right. On an international level. I mean, we've never even had that here in this country. No. Yeah. So we need to, as we move into the future, we even need to start bringing these ideas back up again, mm-hmm. if we truly want freedom for Americans here in this country. So those are just some of the things, you know, I wanted to bring up. And then we're going to take a music break for a couple of minutes. You know, there's a great South African composer, Abdullah Ibrahim. He died last week at the age of 90. I've been listening to his music for a few decades. You know, I probably learned about him here at the station, you know. The South Africans have their own sound, the jazz guys, you know. The famous saxophone player, Dudu Pakwana, you know, from Johannesburg. Yeah, amazing. It's like the John Coltrane of South Africa. But they have their own sound, you know. And then, Abdullah Ibrahim, he had to flee South Africa. He was on some kind of list. You know, a lot of the musicians had to leave, the poets, the writers, the thinkers, they had to go. A lot of them moved to Europe, and Abdullah Ibrahim was one of them. And his musician name at that time was Dollar Brand. Mm. So if you go to the record store, in his section, it'll be Dollar Brand and then Abdullah Ibrahim. And so I'm going to play a song for him from his band. And so
2: beautiful.
0: This is for Abdullah Ibrahim, for all the people here today, yourselves, the listeners, you know, all the DJs that have put time in here also at KDVS, and then we'll be right back. But you are listening to KDVS 90.3 FM here in Davis, California. This is Radio Info de Mar, and my name is Francisco Dominguez. We're interviewing from the Davis Jews for Justice. We're interviewing Jen Salwin and Erica Sapir Ballinger, and we'll be right back with the great Abdullah Ibrahim.

0: That was the great Abdullah Ibrahim with his band. We had Basil Mannenberg, Coach Z on tenor sax, Robbie Jensen, alto and baritone sax and flute, Johnny Makiwa on trumpet, Monty Weber on drums, Spencer Mabadu on bass, and Errol Dyers on guitar. So that was our short musical station break, and we're going to get back to the interview here. And we have about 15 minutes left here. And since we're talking about language, ideas, I want to ask you, I've asked this question within the last year on my shows to several people. And so I'm going to ask you, what does freedom mean to you? We'll start with Erica. I don't mean to put you on the spot here, but I just did it. That's a tough one, too, because we're talking about freedom. Yeah. There's a lot of ways to look at even at that word, that term.
1: I guess I haven't thought a whole lot about it, how I would define it personally. But I would definitely say equality and justice are part of it, are a big part of freedom. Can you really be free if you don't have equality and you don't have justice? So that's what I would contribute to the kick off this inquiry.
2: Yeah, how about you, Jay? I think they're all really linked. And then I think, you know, at the individual level, self-determination is a big part of freedom. You know, not having other people dictate everything you do or even how you view yourself and you view others. I think freedom also includes, and again, here's my educator hat, but I think freedom also requires, you know, being able to see clearly what your situation is and the situation of those around you and kind of assess what needs to be done to make things better. So I do worry sometimes, you know, if we give up our ability to ask tough questions and have critical analysis, do we have the ability to be free? Because I think certainly knowledge is freedom, knowledge is power. And then, you know, meeting collective needs and people feeling like they have a stake is a type of collective freedom. So for me, freedom can't be just individual. If other people aren't free, then my freedom is meaningless, really. So it's about, you know, self-determination and I guess collective determination to meet needs and fulfill life pursuits and find joy, which music helps a lot with.
0: Yes.
2: Music is freedom.
0: Yes, and, you know, we were just listening to music of Abdullah Ibrahim from South Africa. And there was a lot of discussion, a lot of movement talk about freedom during that time also, you know, because it forced people to examine themselves, ourselves, of what is freedom. Yeah. And it's a good question. And yes. So I want to thank you two for coming on again, you know. Yeah. I have another question.
1: One of my favorite songs is Nina Simone, I Wish I Knew How It Would Feel to Be Free. Mm. And it's just a beautiful, beautiful song.
0: Yes, yes.
1: Might be a nice selection for your show one of these days.
0: Yes, yes.
2: And speaking of that, if you did a show on songs about freedom, there's a beautiful song by Tracy Chapman called Freedom Now, which I believe is on her Crossroads album, which is also one that speaks to this in a beautiful way.
0: Yeah, Tracy Chapman, powerful. You know, I was listening to her last night on YouTube. And yeah, powerful. Okay, question. It's for both of you. And neither one can answer it first, you know. What do you see in the importance of this work that you do?

0: Okay.
1: I got a quarter. I could flip a coin.
2: Okay. All right. I'll make it very brief. I'm an educator. I can always talk. I think, you know, this goes back to sort of why we formed the group and you know, our core beliefs. And I think that standing up for the oppressed and calling out injustice, for me as a Jew and as a person who, you know, believes in justice and freedom, there can be no more important work. And, you know, what we're doing here in Davis is pretty modest. Certainly we're not, like, changing the world, I don't think. But we provide a venue and a pole of attraction, I guess you could call it, for people who are questioning the Zionist narrative and are disturbed by what's happening, you know, in Palestine and in what the Israeli state is doing and our own potential complicity with it. And so we're a voice for that and we're a presence for that in Davis, and we're able to engage in dialogue with people who may not have, you know, exactly the same views. I mean, Erica alluded to this earlier. They may not consider themselves non-Zionists. Even within our own group, not everybody has exactly the same, you know, way of understanding what that means. But I think we, you know, being a presence, and then, of course, connecting the dots. We talked about this earlier in this interview. Connecting the dots, you know, to get back to your question about peace movement. I mean, what movements, when movements are strong, they're able to, you know, build bridges and make linkages across different issues and different groups of people. So I think we have the ability to also show solidarity, whether with Palestinians or with other, with immigrants, with other groups in the community.
3: Yeah, and I think an important part of the work also is an educational piece. I think that's part of what our group has focused on. So we've tried to do that in different mediums. You know, we've done, for example, a couple of different film showings where we rented the Varsity Theater and did like a film screening one day and tried to recruit as many people as we could to come and see it, to expose people to new ideas and ways of thinking and new information, to get dialogue going, to kind of change sentiments, and just open up these hard discussions. You know, we've done a couple of workshops, and, you know, this summer we had a book discussion group of a really great new book that's come out that we thought would be, you know, really worthwhile. And so, you know, I think education and those types of ways of outreach to the community have been important. In terms of other aspects of the work that are important, I think, I'm just wondering how much to get into. You know, I'm also a member of a national organization called Jewish Voice for Peace that's been instrumental in really doing a whole lot of important work to change kind of the approach of how we look at what's going on, and to also put a whole lot of pressure, whether that be economic pressure to create change or whether that be pressure to get people out of elected office that are continuing to vote to send billions of our taxes to, you know, kill people. And, you know, I read something not that long ago that the children in Gaza no longer speak. I don't know if you knew that. They've been so traumatized, they've lost the ability to speak. So you talk about, you know, the consequences of war. You know, that's children who are traumatized for life. That's a lot to overcome, and we're paying the bill on that. So, you know, in terms of mentioning the
0: you said we are paying the bill. Can you
3: I just mean our taxes, our funding have funded all of that, right? Our weapons, you know, we're the ones providing the bulk of those weapons that are creating this, you know, this cycle of continued destruction.
0: Yeah, because the bill goes even further than that, because now these kids need therapy.
3: Right.
0: And to try to regain their lives, mm-hmm. to be.
3: and so some part of our work is involving pressure on elected official, economic pressure, like supporting the boycott, divestment, sanctions call. And, you know, you originally asked me about the vigil at Thompson's office, which was something that some of us were involved with as well, in putting pressure on Thompson, who eventually, after a long, long time, did sign on to the Block the Bombs Act. You know, it was one little step he took. He's, you know, not doing everything, but it was something.
0: Yeah, another group in Woodland. I went out there twice, you know.
3: Yeah.
0: To Thompson's office. And myself, you know, I get the updates. They're out there again. And they went for a couple of years.
3: Yeah, exactly. Every week. Week in and week out outside
0: every
3: his office.
0: Week, you know. And
3: very
0: that's,
3: dedicated group of folks who
0: exactly.
3: were managing that. And
0: exactly.
3: And so there's all these avenues for engagement. There's all these avenues to take action, whether it be your elected officials, whether it's economic things like boycotts, or you know, or educating people, educating yourself, you know, educating others. There's just a whole lot of ways to get involved with doing the work, right? So I'll leave it at that.
4: Well said. Well said.
0: Okay, we have about 5 minutes left, so. what I'm going to do is, for the next, you know, 5 minutes, I want to thank you once again for both of you. You know, these are very difficult interviews. I know that. I want to thank you for coming in. Sometimes interviews are not easy. And I'll just leave it at that. And do you have any final thoughts? This is for both of you. Final thoughts of things we've talked about today. Anything else you want to say? How can we look? You know, look to the future. You know, that's. I always go back to even to myself when I talk or even give talks in public. That's also part of a. Of a Native American, a worldview of a prayer also. What would be our prayer? Because we always pray for the future. It's not just the present. We pray for the future. So, yeah. How can we, you know, yeah, that type of thing. Yeah. And you don't have to address that. You can just do your final thoughts, but it's something to think about, because it's something we need to think about too, because this situation with Israel, Palestine, and then even the whole Palestinian diaspora around the world. You know, I've covered this issue here pretty extensively. Also, there's more Palestinians that live outside of Gaza, West Bank, mm-hmm. than there are that people that live in Palestine. You know, so it's huge. So I'll stop there. I've said enough.
3: You're asking us about a prayer for the future?
0: No. I'm saying that's a way of looking at things. Yeah. When you pray,
3: yeah.
0: Native American people pray. We pray for the future also.
3: Mm-hmm.
0: That's our own thing.
3: Yeah.
0: But if we are going to make change, you know, we have to think about the future too.
3: Mm-hmm.
0: Yeah.
3: Most definitely.
0: Yeah.
3: Yeah.
2: I think by supporting our young people who have put themselves on the line in this around this issue, certainly, and many others, that's one of the things that I'm very committed to doing for the rest of my years here. I feel like I have some freedom to do that, given being a little bit older.
3: And we did. Jen and I came over. We're part of supporting a student group that we're putting on an action on campus and a month or two ago. And we came, and we just came as community support. And definitely supporting the youth and the vision they have for the future, because they're the ones inheriting it, right? We don't have that much more time left to a certain extent.
2: And I have a lot of faith in them. You know, we talked about this too a little bit yesterday. They're really putting themselves on the line for the kinds of values and you know, for solidarity and compassion, and they have the empathy, the sort of things that we need in this world desperately. And so
0: they have the energy too.
2: And they've got the energy. There you go. That's right. Not as much for some of us, but yeah.
0: Yeah, and then if we look at social movements and the history of the world, our country, it's young people that have taken it, mm-hmm. you know. Mm-hmm. I remember I interviewed, when I first started doing the show, it's probably 6-7 years ago, I interviewed Dolores Huerta. Mm-hmm. And I interviewed her, and I got to know her a little bit over the years, you know, through photography and stuff. And I said, Doris, do you have a message for our young people? And she says, well, you know what? I just want to tell the young people out there that are listening that if they think they missed out on something during the 60s, 70s, don't get hung up on that, because it's coming back. Yeah.
3: I'm just hoping you'll end on another one of those really amazing songs. And if you'll end on some music note.
0: Okay, let me play these public service announcements and then we'll play some more music. Abdullah Abraham.
2: Sounds good.
0: I want to thank Jen and Erica from Davis Jews for Justice for taking their time to come in on the studio today. We did a live interview, and these are the best kind, you know. There's nothing quite like it, because you're making human contact, direct contact. That's right.
3: Thank you for having us, Francisco.
2: Yeah. Thank you, Francisco. This was really a really interesting conversation.
0: Yeah, and I want to thank Nick Buxton. Yeah.
3: Yes, Nick.
0: Even though England won in the World Cup last night. No. My goodness.
3: I'm joking. Thanks, Nick, for connecting us.
0: That's right. And Nick, don't worry. You know, soccer's soccer. We all need to celebrate. Okay. I'll see you in 2 weeks. I might be on next week, too, because we're switching over to summer session, and I have to check that out. But thank you so much for tuning in, for being part of the audience, and take good care now. And we'll talk to you soon.
5: Kids.
6: Oh, I don't know why they're trying to make a big deal of it. 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

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I'm Greenslade, and this is Retro City Nights, bringing you some cool house and disco here on this Thursday evening. Been looking forward to that. I did some more synth stuff last week, but time to get back to a little of that house and disco that I've been on lately. It's been the reason for the season, as it were. So I found some cool new releases and other MISC stuff I'm looking forward to sharing with you, but before we get to that, a couple of quick reminders. First of all, you can reach us here in the studio if you so desire. Number for us here is 530-754-5387. Feel free to drop us a line if you have any questions about the music, the station, or otherwise. As I always say, it's nice to hear from listeners, being that we're a community station and all. Once again, the number is 530-754-KDVS. You can also check us out at kdvs.org. Got all the contact info on there also, of course, as well as the schedule grid showing our current season's programming. We are just around the corner from summer season here, so I think it's next week when we'll start that new programming setup. So that'll be a fun and exciting time if you enjoy the hearing new stuff here at KDVS. I'm going to be here in the same spot as usual. But who knows what else is coming? You can look forward to finding out. I know, I mean, I've seen the schedule grid, but for everyone else, it's a big surprise. No, but seriously, anytime you listen in, you'll hear something interesting. That's a nice thing about KDVS, as I always say. Also on kdvs.org is the playlist for tonight. I'll be updating that on the go, so you can always check and see what music was playing when, and, you know, maybe check out the artists if you so desire. Highly recommend doing that. That's how you find new and interesting stuff. You don't know algorithm recommending you music. Some kind of robot that doesn't know anything about art and feelings. No. You need deranged DJs here at KDVS. It was kind of funny. I was having a chat with some friends the other day, and one of my friends was saying, like, oh, hey, I've been looking for this kind of music. I don't really know, like, what you'd call it. It's sort of like, and then, like, within two words of how you described it, I was like, oh, yeah, this is this genre. This is where it is. This is how you find it. When you listen to a lot of, you know, independent, bizarre music, you get a feel for these type of things. All right, let us now proceed with the music. Speaking of small-time musical deals. Actually, I don't know how small this is. This is a release from the Disco Express label, so, you know, it's decently sized at the very least. It's a track from the group Ace and Spirit of House. It's called Stronger, and this is the James Duke extended hot take version of the track from a single. It's coming up here in just a moment on KDVS.

Good evening, Greenslade here. The track that we just heard was by Dam Swindle. It was called Call Me. It's from the Call Me EP, a release from Heist Recordings. Before that, we had Thorgan Wolf with Can't Lose, a single from Do It Anyway Recordings. And starting off the set, we had Ace and Spirit of House with Stronger. And that's the James Jukes Extended Hot Take mix of the track. It's from a single also. That's from the Disco Express, the label whom I consider a standby at this point. I play stuff from them fairly regularly, I would say. Lots of interesting releases. A lot of cool house and disco releases from the UK, I'm noticing. So good on you, UK labels, for really bringing the heat in that regard. Speaking of heat, not too hot today. Isn't that nice? It's been pleasantly cool. Although I did see it's going to heat up again over the weekend. But in the meantime, we can at least enjoy the pleasant California weather. You know, take it when it comes. It's pretty much how I feel about it. All right, more music to follow here in just a moment. But first, a couple of quick messages here from the station. Be right back.

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2: 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If you'd like to visit, our hours of operation are from 9 a.m. to 4 p.m., Monday through Friday. 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
3: Did you guys know 20% of U.S. adults choose to not wash their hands? 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
3: Germs from unwashed hands can get into foods and drinks while people prepare or consume them. 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
7: Germs from unwashed hands can be transferred to other objects like handrails, tabletops, or toys, and then transferred to another person's hands.
8: People frequently touch their eyes, nose, and mouth without even realizing it. Germs can get into the body through the eyes, nose, and mouth and make us sick.
9: Scrubbing your hands for at least 20 seconds removes more germs from hands than washing for shorter periods.
10: 20 seconds? That's so long. What do I do in that time?
11: Sing the ABCs or happy birthday.
12: You could have washed your hands for the amount of time you've been listening to this message.
10: All right. I get it now. I'll keep this in mind. In case someone I know chooses not to wash their hands, it's not me, guys. Say, do you know where the nearest sink is?
13: And we're back. Important messages as always. It's important to wash your hands. I never really thought about the 20-second thing, although it was definitely a much bigger thing during the pandemic. I forget what it was. I heard some really funny way to remember how long 20 seconds was during that time, because it was a thing we were definitely thinking about a bit more during those years. I feel like it was like the first few lines of Smash Mouth's All Star or something, and that's the way you know 20 seconds, up to like a certain point, up to when he says well, maybe. I'd have to time that out, but I feel like that's what I remember hearing. Anyway, that's enough sort of mental space given to Smash Mouth's All Star for today, I think. Instead, let us focus on other music, shall we? I think that sounds like a pretty good thing to me. Got a few call them house adjacent tracks for you. Starting with this one from Leonardis. It's called Goldfish from the Aquatic Dreams EP. It's coming up here in just a moment on KDVS.

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I'm Greenslade, and this is Retro City Nights. Bringing you some cool sounds here on this not that warm, actually, Thursday evening. Pleasantly warm, I'd say. The best of what we can expect for summer here in California. At least here in the Central Valley, anyway. As far as the music goes, the track that we just heard was from Robert Padotto, called So Much Fun from an album of the same name. That's released from Ninth Chord Recordings. Before that, we had Ilya Shulz with Destination from the Metamorphoses album, a release from Pharmat. Before that, we had Perfect Female Type with Math Is Everywhere, parentheses, In the Jungle. It's from the album Into the Calculus. Oh, that's an EP, excuse me. And then starting off the set, we had Leonardus with Goldfish from the album Aquatic Dreams, a release from LM Tracks. Lots of cool stuff there. Definitely enjoying the program so far, at least for my own purposes. Hope you're enjoying as well. You know, I obviously enjoy the music. I chose it after all, but hopefully I'm giving you a pleasant Thursday evening here. Maybe you're driving somewhere. Maybe you're doing some work at home. That's generally what I'm doing when I'm listening to these. I'm doing stuff at home and just sort of getting into the zone, as it were. For me, that's the nicest thing about house and disco, is that it's simultaneously sort of a hype up, but also sort of getting you focused. Focused either on what you're doing or focused on not what's happening in the world. Give you a little time to yourself to be in your own space. Well, anyway, hope that's helpful in some way or another. Before we get back into the music, a couple of quick reminders for you. First of all, you can reach us here if you like. Number for us here is 530-754-5387. Feel free to call in if you have any questions or comments about our work here at KDVS. Once again, that number is 530-754-KDVS.

us. You can also check us out at kdvs.org. As I said earlier, we are coming up to our new season here, but for this week at least, we're still in the old season. So the schedule grid's right up on there. But once we swap over, the new schedule will be on there as well. So I recommend taking a look on there, seeing some interesting programs, perhaps. Heard something really interesting. It was either this week or last week, I don't remember now. Maybe the week before. It was a city pop cover. How did they describe it? I wish I could remember. I got a recommendation from a friend of mine that they'd heard this. Let me have a quick look here how they describe it. Here we are. It is... actually, I guess it's not here in the message. Well, either way, it was a cover of Bay City, the classic city podcast. So really interesting stuff. Anyway, the schedule grid is available on there. Also available on there is the playlist for tonight's show. I'm updating that live. So if you want to find out who is playing, you can just take a look right on there. KDVS.org. And as I always say, I do recommend checking out the artists. Everything I'm playing here tonight is available on the website Bandcamp if you want to, you know, pick it up yourself, support the artists in question. So it's a great way to support music, you know, in this difficult digital age in which we live, where it's very hard for creatives to, you know, get any kind of recompense for their hard work. But, you know, I think artistic expression is what makes us human, so something that I personally feel very strongly about. And my expression of that is sharing with you this cool music that I find. Speaking of which, why don't we get back to that? Come up next we have... Here we are. It's a track from the artist Vice, V-H-Y-C-E. It's called Eco Simulator from the album Romantic Visions. This actually came out today. How about that? Hot off the presses, so to speak. It's coming up here in just a moment on KDVS.

Good evening, Greenslade here. The track that we just heard is by Smithmonger. It was called Vinegar Stroke. It's from the album The Easy Sunday House EP. It's from the label Visitor. Before that, we had Paul Is with Deinterlace from the Whispers album, released by the Regular Disco label. I have to say, this the album artwork on this is very, very Hirohiko Araki style. This guy in here is giving me real Paul Nareff vibes. If anyone doesn't know what I'm talking about, then I apologize. But anyway, and then before that one we had Vice with Eco Simulator. That's from the Romantic Visions album. Lots of cool stuff there. More to follow, of course, as we enter into the last part of the program. Got some chill sounds for you there. But before we get to that, got a few messages for you from the station. Be right back.

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1: 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And now, I cry for all that is beautiful.

0: Did you know an apple a day keeps the doctor away?
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6: Hope to see you there!

And we're back. Important messages as always. I'm going to continue now with some more music. Like I say, got some chill sounds for you here as we draw towards the conclusion of the program, the final quarter, the Wizard's Quarter. Starting with this track here, it's from the artist Rager, or Rieger, I suppose, R-E-G-E-R. It's called FME, from an EP of the same name. It's coming up here in just a moment on KDVS.

Good evening, Greenslade here. Jumping on one last time before we wrap things up for the night. The track we just heard is by the artist DNL. It's called Orbite from an EP of the same name. It's a release from DBH Music. Before that, we had Neon with In Time from the Tanaka EP, also from DBH Music. And then starting off the set, we had Rager with FME from an EP also. Lots of fun stuff there. Thanks for listening. It's been cool bringing you the new music, the synth sounds, the house and disco, all those good vibes. Hope you've enjoyed. I'll be back next week with more music, and I believe it'll be the summer season at that point, so we'll have all new programming here at KDVS, so you can look forward to that. There'll be all sorts of interesting stuff going on. More music coming up next. I'm not sure exactly what the plan is. We have a substitute DJ tonight, so I'm sure they'll be bringing you some interesting things. Please look forward to it. All right then, got one more track for you. This is a release from CBT. It's called New, the DJ Ojo remix. It's from the album After Again. Thanks again for listening. I'll catch you next week with more music. Peace.

Hello. You're listening to KDVS Davis, 90.3 FM, and you're tuned in right now to Classic here on KDVS, the show where we bring you only the finest classical music today. And I am standing in today for DJ Arto and DJ Nadier, who cannot make it, unfortunately, today. But nonetheless, I'm going to bring you their picks for what they wanted to hear on their last show of the spring season. So stay tuned for more classical music if you'd like.

0: Hello, hello, welcome back. Once again, you're tuned in to KDVS Davis, and the show you're listening to right now is Classic, normally hosted by DJ Arto and DJ Nadie, but I, DJ Dilettante, am stepping in for them today. So, the song you just heard was Song on the Beach by Arcade Fire and Owen Pallett, and that was from the Her soundtrack. Before that was... The Deer Hunter, Cavatina by Stanley Myers. Before that was Cello Suite No. 3 in C Major. And that was the prelude. And that was by composed by Johann Sebastian Bach and performed by Yo-Yo Ma. Before that was Passacaglia and Fugue in C Minor. that was the first movement. Composed by, once again, Johann Sebastian Bach, but performed by Carl Richter. And the first song on this show today was Miroirs 4, and that was Alborada del Gracioso, composed by Maurice Ravel, performed by André Laplante. And yeah, I'm gonna get right back into the music for y'all, but before that... I have a couple quick messages to play for y'all, so stay tuned if you'd like.
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But the song you just heard was Le Pechoué de Pelé. That was Act 1, Au Fond du Temple Saint. And that was... Well, let me get the list really quick, actually. sorry. Okay, that was... Oh, wow, Saint... That's like that's my last name in the title. But that was... No, sorry, that was by Bizet. And that was performed by Luciano Pavarotti, Nikolai Giorov, and the National Philharmonic Orchestra with Robin Stapleton. Before that was La Valse de Amelie. That was the piano version by Jan Tiersen. This was the only pick I put in by myself. I heard the piano in the previous few tracks that were picked out, and I got inspired. So I threw that in myself. Before that was Fantaisie Impromptu in C-sharp minor, Opus 66, number 44. That was composed by Frédéric Chopin and performed by Arthur Rubinstein. Before that was Liebestraum, number 3 in A-flat major, composed by Franz Liszt and performed by Lang Lang. Before that was 4 impromptus, Opus 90, number 3 in G-flat major, Andante. That was composed by Franz Schubert and performed by Christian Zimmermann. And then the first song on that block of music was Hungarian Dance number 4, composed by Johannes Brahms and composed and then performed by Charlie CM and Paul Goodwin. And yeah, that rounds off all of DJ Artaud's picks, and we are fully in to DJ Nadia's picks, who are the usual hosts of Classic here on KDVS, KDVS Davis. Yeah, I just want to talk about my pick really quick, because I can't talk about it because I know about this track, but La Valse de Amelie, the piano version, is featured in the film Amelie, and it's performed in a variety of different ways throughout the whole entire film, and this one's my favorite because it plays at the end. Oh, and let me get some background. Amelie is a movie about a woman that wants to improve the lives of others around her in like a effort to avoid the issues she faces herself. So she feels very lonely, but she doesn't want to like really confront that. So instead, she tries to urge her dad to travel through stealing his gnome and having it taken around the world to take pictures and send to him in like hopes that it'll like make him inspired to travel. And another thing she does is she finds a old box of toys in her apartment from the tenants that used to like live in there like decades ago, and she essentially like goes around town trying to find the original tenant. And when she does, she gets this box of toys to him, and like that kind of like connects the dots with his childhood and himself as an adult. It contextualizes his life, and he decides to like go spend more time with his grandchildren and make up with his own children. So she does like a lot of like things like that, but like at the end of the day, she's still like very lonely. And the track plays throughout the movie in various forms, but this last version of piano plays at the end, and she is trying to confront a man she is in love with, but cannot because she just feels like too nervous, I guess. And she kind of imagines like what life would be like with him. And it's such a beautiful scene when she's imagining this, because this track is playing over that entire scene, and it's just like a heart-wrenching moment, because it's like it's so beautiful, and it always like gets me in tears by the end, because I just love the movie a lot,

and I've always enjoyed it. Remember the poster used to scare me a lot as a child too, because it's a very like drawing poster. She's like pale white on it, and like the background's green. It's just a very like weird looking poster. But when I first watched it with my parents a few years ago, I just immediately fell in love with it. I love all films by Jean-Pierre Jeunet, and this is just like such a perfect movie in my opinion. So it was a track, classical track, that I felt like I could put in this set list today. I am very, very into it. So without further ado, let's get back into the music for y'all. And once again, you're listening to KDVS Davis, 90.3 FM, listener-supported freeform radio from Northern California. Thank you, y'all.

That piece you were just listening to was Gianni Schicchi, O Mio Bambino Caro. That was, hold on, let me get the list again one more time, y'all. I'm so sorry. It was composed by Puccini. That was Giacomo Puccini, performed by Montserrat Caballé. Before that was La Sonnambula, Sonnambula, Act 1, Vi Ravisso, O Lui Amani. That was composed by Vincenzo Bellini and performed by Samuel Raimi. And before that was Mon cœur suave a ta voix from Samson and Delilah. That was composed by Camille Saint-Saëns. Camille Saint-Saëns, performed by Yo-Yo Ma and Catherine Stott. And yes, okay, we have a longer piece coming up for you. It's gonna be Piano Concerto Number 3 in D minor, Opus 30, Allegro. This is going to be composed by Sergei Rachmaninoff, right? No, yeah, Rachmaninoff. And performed by Yukon Lim and the Fort Worth Symphony Orchestra. So stay tuned for this longer track if you'd like. Bye.

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Hello, this is DJ the Little Tom, back for one last back rap. The song you were just listening to was Symphony Number 1 by Afro-American. That was Longing Moderato Asai. That was composed by William Grant Still and performed by the Fort Smith Symphony. Before that was, I lied earlier, instead it was Piano Concerto Number 1 E Minor, Opus 11, and that was composed by Frederic Chopin, performed by Christian Zimmerman, and performed by the Polish Festival Orchestra. And yeah, that concludes my time on Classic here on KDVS Davis. The show should be back in fall quarter, so if you want to hear more in the future, keep your eyes peeled if you like around then. And I'm going to leave you off with a longer track while Split P sets up for Geneva Dance Convention. It's going to be Piano Concerto No. 3 in D Minor, Opus 30, Allegro Ma Non Tanto. And that one is composed by Sergei Rachmaninoff, performed by Yukon Lim and the Fort Worth Symphony Orchestra. So thank you all. Have a great rest of your day or night.

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4: Welcome to another edition of Wash or No Wash. We are coming to you today from the men's bathroom of the Student Union. Our first contestant is Sammy. Sammy, say hello.
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4: Okay, he's walking by the sink. 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
10: 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The following hour of programming may contain some material which may be perceived as objectionable for younger people and

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The opinions expressed do not reflect the views of KDVS, its sponsors, or the University of California. You have the right to remain silent.

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If you simply close your eyes and allow yourself to hear all the sounds that are going on around you, just listen to the general hum and buzz of the world as if you were listening to music.

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Don't put names on them. Simply allow them to play with your eardrum. Don't judge the sounds. There are no, as it were, proper sounds or improper sounds. It's all just sounds.

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They are a happening, and everything is simply a happening. And all you're doing is watching it.

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You know what happens.

Every destination out there is mine.

Funk Is Love by Ilias Catalanos. I Never Knew by Adam 10. Psychedelia from Ezequiel Arias. Profile by Bonafique. How Does It Feel, Durante?

0: together.
1: State of Progression, the Dilby remix. 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

Geneva Dance Convention. We have Explosive, Future Sound of London. Remember them? Do you want it right now, Quintino? That was the Afrojack remix of Turn the Lights Off from Justy. Engage by David Guetta featuring Vitalik. You and I, San Sebastian. Needle on the Record, Riordan. Ecstatic, Junior Vasquez.

Old school flavor, Max Styler. So Hot, Jake Blue. La La Land, Green Velvet. Up next, DJ Mirrors. I'll take you out with a little melodicness. Peace, love, unity, and respect. See you next week.

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4: Representative Chrissy Houlihan.
5: Congressman Jason Crow.
1: I was a captain in the United States Navy.
0: Former CIA officer.
2: Former Navy.
5: Former paratrooper and Army Ranger.
3: Former intelligence officer.
4: Former Air Force.
1: We want to speak directly to members of the military
0: and the intelligence community
5: who take risks each day
2: to keep Americans safe.
0: We know you are under enormous stress and pressure right now.
4: Americans trust their military.
2: But that trust is at risk.
1: This administration is pitting our uniformed military
0: and intelligence community professionals
5: against American citizens.
1: Like us, you all swore an oath
3: to protect and defend this Constitution. And
2: right now, the threats to our Constitution aren't just coming from abroad,
5: but from right here at home.
1: Our laws are clear. You can refuse illegal orders.
0: You can refuse illegal orders.
2: You must refuse illegal orders.
0: No one has to carry out orders that violate the law
4: or our Constitution.
5: We know this is hard
1: and that it's a difficult time to be a public servant.
0: But whether you're serving in the CIA,
5: the Army,
2: or Navy,
4: the Air Force,
1: your vigilance is critical.
0: And know that we have your back.
5: Because now, more than ever,
4: the American people need you.
0: We need you to stand up for our laws,
2: our Constitution,
1: and who we are as Americans. Don't give up.
2: Don't give up.
5: Don't give up.
0: Don't give up the ship.
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1: What? $8? No way. I'm on the guest list. I'm with the DJ. Look, I don't have time to stand out here and talk about your little...

If you value your stupid little job, you better get out of my way, because I'm with the DJ. What? Oh my god, I'm so sure, like in a million years. You are so dead. Like, why do you think I have these records? Do you think I dress like this for fun?

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Davis. This is listener-supported freeform radio for Northern California and with the power of the internet beyond, my friends. 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This show is DJ Killed the Video Star, and I like to feature all sorts of stuff. I like to focus on our physical media here. I like to play a lot of CDs, vinyl, some occasional tape here and there, some occasional digital tracks thrown in. But yeah, I like to keep it mostly pretty eclectic, freeform, multi-genre, if you will. Yeah, I'm your host, DJ Mirrors, taking over for Split P. Shout out to Split P with the Geneva Dance Convention. Always a great time. Beat matching, cool tracks. Really big on trance and that sort of thing. Really cool show. Really cool mixes. If you're wondering, we've been jamming to all sorts of stuff. Let's have a quick recap, shall we? In reverse order. We're kind of all over the place, genre-wise, but most recently we heard DJ Girl by Catalina. Before that was Wedgie by Big Bass. And then before that was Embarkation by Jackson Greenberg. And then before that was Buddha by Fabio Rambelli. And then before that was Pool of My Dreams by Violet Grohl. And then before that was an older one. It was I Know the Feeling by Taylor Dane. And then we had a new one before that. It was Why Do I Get a Good Feeling by Muna. And then at the very start was I Like That in You, the dub version by Belinda Hoover. Yes, yes, yes. I've got more stuff coming. I think I'm gonna play next this new tune by Horse Girl, Organic Intelligence. Let's check it out. Alright. This is KDVS Davis. 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If we have any upcoming events in the near future and stuff like that. And you can also, yeah, find links to, yeah, various playlists throughout the day in case you missed something. And yeah, thanks for hanging out with us. Let's get back into the music.

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K-D-V-S. Davis. This is DJ Mirrors. This show is DJ Killed, the video star. Thanks for hanging out so far. Let's have a quick recap of what we've heard in the last half hour or so. Let's get into it. The most recent tune we heard was Neuromancer by EMA. Before that was... We heard, what was it?

It was Rot by April and Vista. Let me double check on that. I'm pretty sure it was that track.

I'm like, the way the tracks are listed on this LP are so confusing. But anyway, before that was Reverie by Fouk. That was F-O-U-K. That was from a 12-inch we have here. And then before that was Matchbox by Oliver Huntman. And then before that was Organic Intelligence, O-I, by Horse Girl. And yeah, that is it so far for that little chunk before the break. Let's dive into some new vinyl. Let's check it out. This show is KDVS's own DJ Killed the Video Star. And yeah, thanks for hanging out. KDVS, KDVS.org. 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And yeah, with all that said, let's get back into some tunes, some new releases. All right. Bye-bye for now.

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Listener supported Freeform Radio for Northern California. And of course, with the power of the internet beyond, my friends. Yes, yes, yes. This is DJ Mares checking in. It is 1:41 in the AM. Hope you're feeling good wherever you may be listening. Let's have a quick recap in reverse order. I've been playing all sorts of stuff, all sorts of new vinyl, some new CDs, some older CDs, and some occasional digital tunes thrown in. But for the most part, it has been, yeah, all physical media, my friends. And most recently, we heard from Wesley, we heard Makone. Before that was Propeller by The Knot Twist. And before that was Alice by Freako. Before that was Eden by Avalon Emerson. And then before that was De Musica by Thomas Ignatius. And then before that was A Billion Voices Screaming Hello Void by Des Dare. And then before that was Deceiver by Birth Defects. And I believe that is it. I've been trying to be really on it about making note and keeping the playlist updated on our website. You can peep it at the very top. Yes, yes, yes. KDVS.org. You can find, yeah, links to our full programming schedule, links to various playlists that I've played throughout the day. You may also find a donation page if you're feeling generous out there and would like to show us some love. And yeah, feel free to click around on our site at your leisure. And let's get back into it. I've got some more stuff. I'm gonna check out some international stuff, some international CDs. All right, thanks for listening. Thanks for hanging out. And yeah, talk to you before I head out, before 2. Much love. Thanks for hanging out.

All right, KDVS, this is DJ Mirrors checking out. This show was DJ Killed the Video Star. Thanks for tuning in and thanks for hanging out. I will not be here next week. I'll be out of town, but TBA to be announced, but I'll be back soon. But before I go, I'm going to let you in reverse order what we just heard. We heard Hasna by Olse Bayer. And before that was Gabheim Molta Brille. And that was by Altan. And then before that was Tiru Pugal by Yotsna Shrikanth. And then before that was Tell Me It's Over by Solya. And then before that was Makone by Wesley. All right, a little chunk of international stuff, save for Solya. But yeah, that is it for this show. Feel free to stick around for more live humans coming throughout this fresh Friday. All right, have a great weekend. Bye-bye for now.

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You are listening to KDVS Davis 90.3 FM. I am BJ Seelight, stepping in for Kinda Corny today. Just a reminder, the following hours of KDVS may not be suitable for all audiences as it may contain material which may be perceived as objectionable. Parental discretion is advised. The views contained in this hour do not reflect the views of KDVS, KDVS sponsors, or the University of California. The song you just heard was Cupid by Kara from their 7th mini album In Love. Before that was Talk Sexy by Rice from their first mini album Rising. Before that was Move by Treasure Subunit T5 from Treasure's second full album Reboot. Before that was Goodnight Kiss by WEEI member Kim Dong-han from his solo album D-Night. And at the beginning of the block was Lotto by EXO from the repackaged version of their third album of the same name, Lotto. You are currently listening to Copy and Paste by BoA from the repackaged version of her 6th album of the same name. And up next will be 24 Hours by Sunmi.

Hello, welcome back. You are listening to KDVS Davis 90.3 FM. I am BJC Light, stepping in for Kinda Corny today. The song you just heard was GRWM, also known as Get Ready With Me by Alitu, from their latest album, Mamila Pinatapai. Before that was Take My Hand by Zero Base One from their album Melting Point. Before that was 360 by Charlie XCX from her album Brat. Before that was Sugar Rush by Ann Double from their album Sequence 01, Curiosity. Before that was Stress by IOI member Chungha from her album Alivio. And at the beginning of the block was 24 Hours by Sunmi from her first solo album Full Moon. You are currently listening to Underdogs by Kiki from their album The Lulu Pack. And up next will be Bloom by Twice from their album With Youth.

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You are listening to KDVS Davis 90.3 FM. I am DJ C Light, subbing in for Kinda Corny today. Just a reminder, the following hour of KDVS programming may not be suitable for all audiences as it may contain materials which may be perceived as objectionable. Parental discretion is advised. The views contained in this hour may not reflect the views of KDVS, KDVS sponsors, or the University of California. The song you just heard was Waves by NCT member 10 from his second solo mini album Stunner. Before that was Orbit by 17 member The 8 featuring Jinji B. Water from The 8 first Chinese EP Stardust. Before that was Breathe by Monsec subunit Shonu X Hyunwon from their latest mini album Love Me. Before that was the 2023 version of Blue Flame by Le Sserafim from their album Unforgiven. Before that was Cherry Sky by Idol member Minnie from her solo album Her. And at the beginning of the block was Bloom by Twice from their album With Youth. You are currently listening to Water by NCT 10 from his first mini album, his first self-titled mini album. And after that will be Gotta Go by IY member Chungha.

Hello, welcome back. You are listening to KDVS Davis 90.3 FM. I am DJ C-Light subbing in for the show Kinda Corny today. The song you just heard was Aura by Ann Double from their debut album Sequence 01 Curiosity. Before that was Salty by The Boys from their first album Reveal. Before that was Skin, also by The Boys from their Japanese album Gibberish. Before that was Press Your Number by SHINee member Timin from his first album Press It. And at the beginning of the block was Gotta Go by Chungha from her... this is a single from Chungha. You are currently listening to Moonlight Shadows by EXO from their 8th album Reverse. And after that will be Galaxy by Ladies Code.

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I am DJ C-Light, subbing in for Kinda Corny. Just a reminder, the following hours of KDVS programming may not be suitable for all audiences, as it may contain material which may be perceived as objectionable. Parental discretion is advised. The views contained in this hour may not reflect the views of KDVS, KDVS sponsors, or University of California. The song you just heard was Deep Down by Tomorrow by Together from their album The Name Chapter Free Fall. Before that was Echoes by N-Hypen. Before that was Maniac by Vivizy from their fourth mini album Versus. Before that was Her by Idol member Mini from her album of the same name. Before that was 21 by Dean from his album 130 Mood Trouble. Before that, at the beginning of the block, was Galaxy by Ladies Code from their album Mystery. You are currently listening to Good To Me by 17 from their album You Made My Dawn. And up next will be Get Loose by Kang Daniel.

Hello, welcome back. You are listening to KDVS Davis 90.3 FM. I am DJ Seelight, still subbing in for Mars Bars today. The song you just heard was Curious by N Double from their album Sequence 01, Curiosity. Before that was Sherlock, a mashup between Clue plus Note by Shiny from their fourth mini album of the same name. Before that was Moonburn by Identity from their album Yes We Are. Before that was Time's Up by My Name from their album ReBlue. Before that was What Is It by NCT Subunit, NCT J and JM from their first mini album Both Sides. And at the beginning of the block was Get Loose by Kang Daniel from his album Act. 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

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You are listening to KDVS Davis 90.3 FM. I am DJ C-Light slipping in for Mars Bar today. The song you just heard was Helicopter by the group CLC. Before that was NASA by ATEEZ from their album Golden Hour Part 4. Before that was RPM by SF9. Before that was Fame by Rice. Before that was Blessed Curse by Enhypen from their album Dimension Answer. And at the beginning of the block was Roar by ATEEZ member Mingi from the Fix Off Desire Project Origin release. Currently, you are listening to Very Good by Block B, and after that will be Newest by Eve.

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I am BJ Seelight, subbing in for Mars Burst. Just a reminder, the following hours of KDVS programming may not be suitable for all audiences as it may contain material which may be perceived as objectionable. Parental discretion is advised. The views contained in this hour may not reflect the views of KDVS, KDVS sponsors, or the University of California. The song you just heard was Dancing King, a collaboration between Yoo Jae-suk and EXO. Before that was Dumb and Dumber by Icon from their debut album Welcome Back. Before that was Superpower, also known as Peak, by Zykers from their album House of Tricky, Wrecking the House. Before that was Do Your Dance by Rise from their second mini album 2. And at the beginning of the block was Newest by Even from their album Love Anecdotes. 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

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I am BJC Light subbing in for Mars Bars today. The song you just heard was Black Dress by CLC. Before that was 21st Century Girl by BTS from their album Wings. Before that was the Hoon version of The Real by ATEEZ from their album Zero Fever Epilogue. Before that was the full-length edition of the Steve Aoki remix of Mic Drop by BTS from their album Love Yourself Answer. And at the beginning of the vlog was Shino Shichak by Icon from their album Return. Currently, you are listening to Ceremony by Stray Kids from their album Karma. After that will be Stupid Cupid by NCT Dream.

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I am DJ C Light subbing in for Mars Bars today. The song you just heard was Fire by EXID from their mini release X. Before that was Unique by P1 Harmony. Before that was Duh, also by P1 Harmony. Before that was Numb by CIX from their album Hello Chapter 2, Hello Strange Place. And at the beginning of the block was Stupid Cupid by NCT Dream from their Japanese release Moonlight. Currently, you're listening to Glow by Seunghan and Seoul from their first mini album Glow. And after that will be Destiny by Infinite.

Hello, welcome back. You are listening to KDVS Davis 90.3 FM. I am BJ Light, stepping in for Mars Bars today. The song you just heard was Lightsaber by EXO. Before that was Highlight by Seventeen from their album Going Seventeen. Before that was the Big Room version of Sugar Free by Tiara from their album N. Before that was Number 9 by Tiara, also by Tiara, from their album Again. And at the beginning of the block was Destiny by Infinite. Right now you're listening to Mama I'm Alright by Baby Don't Cry from their first mini album After Cry, the last song that I prepared for this time slot today. Thank you so much for listening, and may happiness always be with you.

0: Good morning. It's 6 a.m. Time to juice some dog. This is KDVS Davis. You're listening to Surf and More, and I'm your host, DJ Dog Juice, subbing for Milo and Sofster. This is hashtag. I don't know if I said that. It is Friday, June 19, 2026, and we're broadcasting live from Davis, California at 90.3 FM and streaming at kdvs.org. Thanks so much to DJ Sealight for playing music for the last 4 hours, subbing on the shows Kinda Corny and Mars Bars. We started the show today with Ruby by Ye Ming and the Rumors off of I Can't Have It All, Dandy Boy Records 2024, and that goes out to Ruby the Dog. We miss you. Today on Hashtag, I'm going to open with some Hawaiian songs, but then move into our theme of the day, which is Hashtag Dr. Seuss Life Lessons. We're going to have a lot of fun today, talking about 5 different Dr. Seuss stories and playing music for each one. But next up is a request from Mama Juice. Here comes Hele on Kauai by Israel Kamaka Viviole.
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0: don't fly. Smoke ain't fly so. Smoke ain't a kick yoga molly. Hana bada days. Join rocks in the river. Paying dollar for. Kia cut. 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
2: 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Your future dog is at your local shelter right now. In Yolo County, you can check out the County Shelter in Woodland or the Yolo SPCA. 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Also, all of these shelters have websites, so you can look at their dog pics wherever you are. Adopting dogs is one of the best decisions I've ever made. Listen to these clowns. Even if they do make dog juice from time to time.

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1: Welcome back to Hashtag with me, DJ Dog Juice. Currently in the background, we're listening to Roll My Blues by Jolie Holland off of Catalpa. The label is Anti 2003. And of course, this is the same song that's in that sleep cart. Before that was Israel Kamaka Viviole with The Fly off of the album Endis Life, Big Boy Record Company 1996. That goes out to Mama Juice. Before that was David Kawika Capiapo and Father to Son off of One Heart, One Voice, Pono Records 2000. That's for Father's Day, which is coming up in 2 days. I was trying to play that last week on my regular show, Surf and More, but I ran out of time. And we started that last set with another is Hele on Kauai off of A a la A, Big Boy Record Company, 1995. Well, the theme is the show is Hashtag. The hashtag for today is Dr. Seuss Life Lessons, and we're going to start with a deep cut from Dr. Seuss, which is called The Sleep Book. And yes, I'm doing this on purpose right after the sleep cart and then this sleep background sound. But we are going to switch the background from Jolie. We're going to put on Ben Folds 5, Narcolepsy, played live off of I'm a VP Records 2013, recorded February 16, 2013. And this was a suggestion from DJ Custerdome. So if you don't care for this song, we all know who to blame. And while we listen to Narcolepsy, we're going to hear The Sleep Book. The news just came in from the county of Keck that a very small bug by the name of Van Vleck is yawning so wide you can look down his neck. This may not seem very important, I know, but it is, so I'm bothering telling you so. A yawn is quite catching, you see, like a cough. It takes just one yawn to start other yawns off. Now the news has come in that some friends of Van Vleck's are yawning so wide you can look down their necks. At this moment right now, under 7 more noses, great yawns are in blossom. They're blooming like roses. The yawn of that one little bug is still spreading. According to latest reports, it is heading across the wide fields through the sleepy night air, across the whole country toward every which way, and people are gradually starting to say, I feel rather drowsy. I've had quite a day. Creatures are starting to think about rest. Two biffer bomb birds are now building their nest. They do it each night, and quite often I wonder how they do this big job without making a blunder. But that is their problem, not yours and not mine. The point is, they're going to bed, and that's fine. Sleep throats are spreading throughout the whole land. The time for night brushing of teeth is at hand. Up at Herkimer Falls, where the great river rushes and crashes down crags in great gargling gushes, the Herkimer sisters are using their brushes. Those falls are just grand for toothbrushing beneath if you happen to be up that way with your teeth. The news just came in from the castle of Krupp that the lights are all out and the drawbridge is up, and the old drawbridge drawer just said with a yawn, my drawbridge is drawn and it's going to stay drawn till the milkman delivers the milk about dawn. I'm going to bed now, so nobody better come round with a special delivery letter. The number of sleepers is steadily growing. Bed is where more and more people are going. In Culpeper Springs in the Stiltwalker's Hall, the Stiltwalker's stilts are all stacked on the wall. The Stiltwalker walkers have called it a day. They're all tuckered out and they're snoozing away. This is very big news. It's important to know, and that's why I'm bothering telling you so. Way out in the west in the town of Merced, the Hinklehorn Honking Club just went to bed. Every horn has been quietly hung on a hook for the night in its own private Hinklehorn nook. All this long happy day they've been honking about, and the Hinklehorn honkers have honked themselves out. But they'll wake up quite fresh in the morning, and then they'll start right in Hinklehorn honking again. Everywhere creatures are falling asleep. The collapsible Frink just collapsed in a heap. And by adding the Frink to the others before, I am able to give you the Who's Asleep score. Right now, 40,404 creatures are happily, deeply in slumber. I think you'll agree that's a whopping fine number. Counting up sleepers, just how do we do it? Really quite simple, there's nothing much to it. We find out how many, we learn the amount by an audio telly-o-tally-o count. On a mountain halfway between Reno and Rome, we have a machine in a plexiglass dome which listens and looks into everyone's home. And whenever it sees a new sleeper go flop, it jiggles and lets a new biggle ball drop. Our chap counts these balls as they plop in a cup, and that's how we know who is down and who's up. Do you talk in your sleep? It's a wonderful sport, and I have some news of this sport to report. The world champion sleep talkers Joe and Mo Redzoff have just gone to sleep and they're talking their heads off. For 55 years now, each chattering brother has babbled and gabbled all night to the other. They've talked about laws, and they've talked about gauze, and they've talked about paws, and they've talked about flaws. They've talked quite a lot about old Santa Claus, and the reason I'm telling you this is because you should take up this sport. It's just fine for the jaws. Do you walk in your sleep? I just had a report of some interesting news of this popular sport. Near Finnegan Fen, there's a sleepwalking group which not only walks, but it walks a la hoop. Every night they go miles. Why they walk to such length? They have to keep eating to keep up their strength. So every so often one puts down his hoop, stops hooping, and does some quick snooping for soup. That's why they are known as the Hoop Soup Snoop Group. Sleepwalking, too, are the curious Crandalls, who sleepwalk on hills with assorted-sized candles. The Crandalls walk nightly in slumbering peace, in spite of slight burns from the hot dripping grease. The Crandalls wear candles because they walk far, and if they wake up, want to see where they are. Now the news has arrived from the Valley of Vale that a Chippendale mup has just bitten his tail, which he does every night before shutting his eyes. Such nipping sounds silly, but really it's wise. He has no alarm clock, so this is the way he makes sure that he'll wake at the right time of day. His tail is so long, he won't feel any pain till the nip makes the trip and gets round to his brain. In exactly 8 hours, the Chippendale mup will at last feel the bite and yell ouch and wake up. A Mr. and Mrs. J. Carmichael Crocs have just gone to bed near the town of Fort Knox, and they, by the way, have the finest of clocks. I'm not at all sure that I quite understand just how the thing works with that one extra hand, but I do know this clock does one very slick trick. It doesn't tick-tock. How it goes is tock-tick. So with ticks in its talker and talks in its ticker, it saves lots of time and the sleepers sleep quicker. What a fine night for sleeping. From all that I hear, it's the best night for sleeping in many a year. They're even asleep in the Zweiback Motel, and people don't usually sleep there too well. The beds are like rocks, and as everyone knows, the sheets are too short, they won't cover your toes. So if people are actually sleeping in there, it's a great night for sleeping. It must be the air. It's a great night for snores. I just had a report of some boys who were tops in this musical sport. The snortiest snorers in all our fair land are Snorter McPhail and his Snor-a-Snort band. This band can snore Dixie and Old Swanee River so loud it would make 40 elephants shiver. The loudest of all of the boys is McPhail. He snores with his head in a 3-gallon pail. So they snore in a cave 20 miles out of town. If they snored closer in, they would snore the town down. Do you know who's asleep out in Funa Laguna? Two very nice Funa Laguna babuna. We've added them into our Who's Asleep count, which has grown to a really amazing amount. Exactly 8,808 creatures are sleeping now. Isn't that great? A Jed is in bed, and the bed of a Jed is the softest of bed in the world, it is said. He makes it from pom-poms he grows on his head. And he's sleeping right now on the softest of fluff, completely exhausted from growing the stuff. The news has come in from the district of Doft that two oft are asleep and they're sleeping aloft. And how are they able to sleep off the ground? I'll tell you. I weighed one last week and I found that an oft is so light he weighs -1 pound. Well, we all know that anyone who weighs a negative number of pounds is called anti-mass. A moose is asleep. He is dreaming of moose drinks. A goose is asleep, he is dreaming of goose drinks. That's well and good when a moose dreams of moose juice, and nothing goes wrong when a goose dreams of goose juice, but it isn't too good when a moose and a goose start dreaming they're drinking the other one's juice. Moose juice, not goose juice, is juice for a moose, and goose juice, not moose juice, is juice for a goose. So when goose gets a mouthful of juices of mooses, and moose gets a mouthful of juices of gooses, they always fall out of their bed screaming screams. So, I'm warning you now, never drink in your dreams. Speaking of dreaming, I think you should note that the Bumbletub Club is now dreaming afloat. Every night they go dreaming down Bumbletub Creek, except for one night every third or fourth week when they stop for repairs because their Bumbletubs leak. But tonight they're afloat full of dreams, full of bliss, and that's why I'm bothering telling you this. At the fork of a road in the valley of Vavode, five foot-weary salesmen have laid down their load. All day they've raced round in the heat at top speeds, unsuccessfully trying to sell Zizzerzoof seeds, which nobody wants because nobody needs. Tomorrow will come, they'll go back to their chore. They'll start on the road Zizzerzoofing once more. But tonight, they've forgotten their feet are so sore. And that's what the wonderful nighttime is for. Everywhere creatures have shut off their voices, they're all gone to bed in the beds of their choices. They're sleeping in bushes, they're sleeping in crannies, some on their stomachs and some on their fannies. They're peacefully sleeping in comfortable holes, some even on soft, tufted barbershop poles. The number of sleepers is now past the millions, the number of sleepers is now in the billions. 99,000,000,000,000,000,000,000,000,000,000,000,000,000,000,000,000,000,000,000,000,000,000,000,000,000,000,000,000,000,000,000,000,000,000,000,000,000,000,000,000,000,000,000,000,000,000,000,000,000,000,000,000,000,000,000,000,000,000,000,000,000,000,000,000,000,000,000,000,000,000,000,000,000,000,000,000,000,000,000,000,000,000,000,000,000,000,000,000,000,000,000,000,000,000,000,000,000,000,000,0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then the number will be 99,009,003,000,000,003. So that was the sleep book, my friends, and I think we all know the life lesson from that is it is important to get a lot of sleep, and as we hear from the KDVS cart every week, adults are recommended to get 7 to 9 hours per night and avoid caffeine before bedtime and blah, blah, blah, blah, all that other stuff. Well, the theme of hashtag, the way hashtag works, the show, is we talk about stuff and then play songs about it. So now we're going to play some songs about sleep, starting with Pat Carfra singing Golden Slumbers. And please give me 1 minute if you like while I slide back and operate the cassette player.

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1: This is Darby Conley, creator of the comic strip Get Fuzzy. 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
0: Welcome back to Hashtag with me, DJ Dog Juice. You just heard Natalie Cortez and the Ultraviolets singing Up All Night off of Twitch exclamation point, Raising Bobo Records 1996. That was part of the sleep theme for our first Dr. Seuss book, The Sleep Book. Up All Night was always my favorite song by Natalie Cortez and the Ultraviolets. It's about going out to listen to live music late at night and finding a person to potentially fall in love with. And then the thing happened, and now it's really my favorite song by Natalie Cortez and the Ultraviolets. Natalie Cortez will be performing at the Torch Club on July 11. Sadly, I will be missing that show, but I encourage you to go along and sing that absolutely beautiful voice straight out of, hear that absolutely beautiful voice straight out of Davis, California. Before that was Green Day and Brain Stew off of Insomniac. What a great album title for our sleep theme. Reprise Records 2009. Thanks again to Dirtbag for pointing out to me that that song is about sleep or the lack thereof. Before that was The Beastie Boys and No Sleep Till Brooklyn, and I have that on their album Solid Gold Hits, Capitol Records 2005, although it was originally earlier than that. And we started that last set with Pat Carfra and Golden Slumbers off of Songs for Sleepyheads and Out of Beds, A&M Records 1984. Currently in the background is Danger Force 5 and their song The Scavengers off of their brand new album Kick the Tank, Granny Cottage Records 2025. And I chose this song because our next Dr. Seuss book is The Cat in the Hat. And I'm going to give a quick two-sentence summary of The Cat in the Hat instead of reading the whole thing. The cat comes to the house of Sally and the unnamed narrator, causes lots of mischief, but by the end of the story, everything is back to normal. For the life lesson we learn from this Dr. Seuss story, I am going to go to the 1971 television cartoon version of The Cat in the Hat, where there is an extra plot point about finding a lost item. I believe the cat is looking for his credenza or whatever object he's trying to find. And the cat sings a song called Calculatus Eliminatus, which we're going to hear shortly, and it is a looking strategy, and the strategy that you'll hear about shortly is you look around, you find all the places where a thing is not, and you keep track of those, and that will help you find the object. But while we're talking right now, I also want to talk about the principles of looking, which were invented by my Aunt Mimi about 15 or 20 years ago. Principle number one, have the light on when you're looking for a thing. Principle number two, you should not be holding anything in your hands. Principle number three, use your mind to think about where an object might be. And principle number four is thoroughness, which is basically what the cat is talking about here in Calculatus Eliminatus.
3: Calculatus Eliminatus. I went to Cat Tech, where I studied the same. What other cats do you know who can make such a claim?
4: Very well, Dr. Calculatus. Find it and eliminate us yourself.
3: I shall indeed. When you've mislaid a certain something, keep your cool and don't get hot. Calculatus Eliminatus is the best friend that you've got. Calculatus Eliminatus always helps an awful lot. The way to find a missing something is to find out where it's not. It isn't here, I'll mark this X. It isn't there, I'll mark that Y. It isn't underneath the apple, mark the apple HKI.
5: It isn't in this keyhole.
3: No.
5: And it isn't on my knee.
3: Mark the keyhole, K300. Mark the knee, 57B. We just jot down all the places where it isn't. And gee whiz, very shortly we will locate where the missing object is.
5: It isn't here.
3: 842J.
5: It isn't there.
3: F607. You can mark the piano 22,000 decimal point 11.
5: It isn't in the icebox.
3: That's strange.
5: It's not on this TV.
3: Icebox 024 and a half. TV 1,000,003. When you've mislaid a certain something, keep your cool.

0: to hear my phone, huh? Hey. How I'm supposed to get her?
1: But you're holding it.
0: Oh.
2: Hey, who's over there? What? It's Marty. And he looks sad.
3: Oh.

0: me what happened.
1: He's left me crying, whoa, whoa, whoa. Why'd he ever leave me so?
0: What did he look like, hmm?

0: ever have to go.
1: Don't worry, I look for him. Oh, there he is! There he is!
2: Meow, meow.
0: That's not a dog, that's a cat.
1: A cat! Scat! Cat, we want the doggy. Oh, there's the doggy!
0: Oh, that's a lamb.
1: A lamb! Scram, lamb! We want the doggy!
0: Oh. He was not foolish.
1: I didn't say he was.
0: Or fickle, or mean, or evil, or insincere. He hurt my feelings.
1: Oh.
0: I'm crying out loud for him, and he's not here. Has anybody seen? Has anybody seen my dog? Has anybody seen my dog?
1: Are you sure you loved him?
0: I love him so much. Whoa, whoa, whoa. Why'd he ever have to go?
1: Oh, don't cry. I go look for him. Okay. There he is. There he is now.
3: Oink, oink, oink.
0: No, that's a pig.
1: A pig? Oh, no. Oh, there he is. There he is.
0: No, that's a cow.
1: A cow? I'm so sorry. Well, there's your doggy.
0: Oh,
1: I'm so sorry.
0: Hey,
1: we cannot find your doggy. He's lost forever.
0: Oh, there's my doggy. Oh, my doggy came back. Hello, doggy. Oh, I'm so glad to see you. Look, my doggy broke.
1: Oh, he's so cute.
4: You got to go and dig those holes.
5: Man, I'm tired.
4: With broken hands and withered souls, emancipated from all you know. You got to go and dig those holes.
5: Man, you slow, bro.

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1: Welcome back to Hashtag with me, DJ Dogjuice, subbing for today for DJs Milo and Sofster. That last song you just heard was called Dig It, and the internet lists the artist as Detent because it's from the movie Holes. Spinatron lists the artist as Dang Cap Nat. Looks like a Vietnamese name there. I have that as Walt Disney Records 2003. Before that was Jerry Nelson and Frank Oz from Sesame Street singing Has Anybody Seen My Dog off of the official Sesame Street book and record album, Children's Television Workshop 1971. These songs are for the Looking for Lost Things part of our hashtag, which is Dr. Seuss Life Lessons. Before that was Lizzo and the song Phone off of Coconut Oil EP. The label there is, wait for it, Nice Life Recording Company / Atlantic Records, 2016. Thanks so much to DJ Custardome for the recommendation there. Thanks to DJ Chooch on the recommendation on Dig It. Before that, we heard Alan Sherman as the Dead Milkmen playing Ringo Buys a Rifle off of Beelzebubba, Restless Records 1988. And we started that set with Alan Sherman as the Cat in the Hat singing Calculatus Eliminatus, and that was from the 1971 television special. We're going to continue with our... Oh, and in the background, because of Cat in the Hat, we are listening to the Cats Overture, composed by Andrew Lloyd Webber. The label is The Really Useful Group, 1983. Our next Dr. Seuss life lesson is from The Cat in the Hat Part 2, called The Cat in the Hat Comes Back. A quick summary of that story. The cat goes into the kid's house. He makes a big pink cat ring in the bathtub and spends the entire rest of the book cleaning the big pink cat ring. Eventually, he gets to a point where he is unable to do it himself, and he gets some help from Little Cat A, who is under his hat, and under Little Cat A's hat is Little Cat B, and under Little Cat B's hat is Little Cat C, all the way down to Little Cat Z. Little Cat Z has some magical substance called Voom, which cleans up the mess, and at the end of the story, everything is back to normal. So the two life lessons we have from The Cat in the Hat Comes Back are, number one, you should clean up your mess, and number two, you should ask for help if you need help doing a chore. Truly a visionary author thinking of putting those two lessons in a children's book. So now we're going to hear a little block of cleanup songs and helping songs. DJ Dirtbag suggested to me, as a child of the 90s, I would be remiss not to mention Barney's cleanup song. Well, my friend, DJ Dirtbag, I am not a child of the 90s, and we are not going to play the Barney cleanup song, but we are going to start with some John Lennon here on Turntable 2.

number 126. I will be right tomorrow.

son, he mowed the lawn, and Agatha Fry helped rake it. 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Then Jennifer Joy, she made a toy, and Zachary

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1: Welcome back to Hashtag with me, DJ Dog Juice. That last block was about helping songs and cleaning songs for The Cat in the Hat Comes Back. We just heard Joe Anderson and Jim Sturgis from the Across the Universe soundtrack singing With a Little Help, Interscope Records 2007. Before that was Tom Smothers singing Helping, which was from a children's TV special called Free to Be You and Me, Bell Records 1972. Before that was Van Morrison and Cleaning Windows off of The Best of Van Morrison, Polydor Limited 1990, originally on the album Beautiful Vision 1982. And we started that last set with John Lennon, Clean Up Time off of Double Fantasy, Geffen Records 1980. Currently in the background, we're listening to Midsummer Night Overture, composed by Felix Mendelssohn. This is, yes. Whoa. We got really loud. This was a song that my Aunt Mimi requested for my first ever show on Surf and More 2 years ago, because it was practically on Midsummer Day. My show was June 21 that year, and this is just about the same date, so I figured this is a perfect day to play Midsummer Night Overture. We're also going to have the entertainment calendar right now, so I'm just going to get right into that. This weekend in Grass Valley, starting yesterday and running through Sunday, is the Father's Day Bluegrass Festival 51st Annual, and you can see big names like the Bluegrass Cardinals and Sam Grisman Project and many other smaller names as well. For more information, you can go to www.fathersdayfestival.com. Davis Music Fest begins today and runs all weekend in Davis. There are approximately 40 bands, including Dog Party, best band name ever. For more information, you can go to davismusicfest.com. Tonight in Sacramento at the Concerts in the Park, 6 to 9:30 p.m., you can watch Kid Ink, Kiyomi, Winrow the Square, and DJ Oasis. 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And then we got the big old notebook with the big old list of things. All day today is Juneteenth. It is a public holiday. 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That is 6 to 8:30 p.m. I think that's along by Lake Tahoe. Tonight in Lucid Winery and Event Venue in Sacramento, you can watch Sunshine Rain. That is 1015 R Street in Sacramento, 6 to 9 p.m. It says 21 and over, but I don't think they actually check that when you go into the wine bar there. 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That is 6 to 8:30 p.m. Tonight at John Natsoulis Gallery in Davis is Collective Improv Jazz, 7 to 8 p.m. The address is 521 I Street. Tonight in Arcata, you better get going for that. You can watch Little Oil, Pennies for Pluto, and Jenny Hanover, 7 to 10 p.m. at Northtown Coffee, 1603 G Street in Arcata, all ages show. Tonight is the usual open mic at Shady Coffee and Tea in Roseville, 325 Douglas Boulevard, 7 to 9 p.m. Tonight, there's a house show starring Blank Velour, Blood Sugar, and Rotten Heights, and that is 8 p.m. to midnight, all-ages show. For the address, you can DM Blood Sugar or Rotten Heights. Sadly, you cannot DM Blank Velour, since I'm not able to say that name on air. Tonight at Torch Club, you can watch Bender the Giant, or Bendry the Giant, with Be Brave Bold Robot and Cosmic Hog Tie. Torch Club is 904 15th Street. That show begins at 9 p.m. That is a 21 and over venue. I have several other events I want to tell you about, but I need to grab my other sheet of paper, so please give me one moment on that. There are four live theater events coming up in Sacramento area. Rent, the musical, is playing in Davis at the Davis Musical Theater Company. You can go to dmtc.org for information. The show opens next Friday, June 26, and runs for 4 weekends. The address there is 607 Peña Drive. Today and tomorrow is the closing weekend of Sense and Sensibility, the musical, performed by the Fourth Wall Theater Company in Sacramento. For information there, you can go to their Instagram, at The Fourth Wall Theater Co., and theater is spelled with an R-E. They have a show tonight, 7 p.m., and two shows tomorrow, 2 and 7 p.m. The address is 5051 47th Avenue in Sacramento. That musical was a lot of fun. I highly recommend it. What a classic love story by Jane Austen. Two more events I want to talk about. At Cosumnes River College in Sacramento, the Rise Up Theater Company is performing Company by Stephen Sondheim. They have shows tonight and tomorrow, 8 p.m. and Sunday at 2, as well as some other shows the following weekend. For information there, you can go to their website, riseuptheaterco.com, theater spelled with R-E. And the final event I'd like to talk about this weekend and next weekend, you can watch Experimental Quickies, Queer Time, which is 7 one-act plays featuring such topics as second puberty, history retold and repeated, and time-traveling Nathan Lane. The organization there is spectrumstage.org, and the address for the shows is 2424 Castro Way in Sacramento. Shows are Saturdays at 7 p.m. and Sundays at 2 p.m. this weekend and next weekend. DJ Chops and I will be at Sunday's performance this weekend. This concludes the entertainment calendar. So we are going to go back to some Dr. Seuss. We're going to fade out Mendelssohn, and we're going to fade in Surf Monster. Okay, our next Dr. Seuss story is kind of a deep cut. It is called The Zax. In the background right now, we have Surf Monster playing Our Lips Are Sealed off of their brand new album, Don't Fear the Reverb, self-release 2025. Remember, the hashtag today is Dr. Seuss Life Lessons. The Zax. One day, making tracks in the prairie of Prax, came a north-going Zax and a south-going Zax. And it happened that both of them came to a place where they bumped. There they stood, foot to foot, face to face. "Look here now," the north-going Zax said. "I say, you are blocking my path, you are right in my way. I'm a north-going Zax, and I always go north. Get out of my way now, and let me go forth." "Who's in whose way?" snapped the south-going Zax. "I always go south making south-going tracks, so you're in my way, and I ask you to move, and let me go south in my south-going groove." Then the north-going Zax puffed up his chest with pride. "I never," he said, "take a step to one side, and I'll prove to you that I won't change my ways if I have to keep standing here 59 days. "And I'll prove to you," yelled the south-going Zax, "that I can stand here in the prairie of Prax for 59 years, for I live by a rule that I learned as a boy back in south-going school. Never budge, that's my rule, never budge in the least, not an inch to the west, not an inch to the east. I'll stay here not budging, I can and I will, if it makes you and me and the whole world stand still." Well, of course, the world didn't stand still. The world grew. In a couple of years, the new highway came through, and they built it right over those two stubborn Zacks and left them there, standing unbudged in their tracks. That's a short one, but a good one. And I think the life lesson we learned from that is stubbornness. Being stubborn doesn't get you anywhere. Maybe. Or maybe the life lesson is you should probably get out of somebody's way if you're blocking the whole path. So we're going to hear some stubbornness songs and some getting out of people's way if you're blocking the whole path songs, starting with Music Man cast singing Iowa Stubborn.

0: Welcome to another edition of Wash or No Wash. We are coming to you today from the men's bathroom of the Student Union. Our first contestant is Sammy. Sammy, say hello.
1: Hello.
0: The stall door is opening, and here comes a young man. Messy hair, jeans, flip-flops. Okay, Sammy, what's your guess? Is he a wash or no wash?
1: I'm gonna go with no wash.
0: Okay, he's walking by the sink. Nope, he's stopping. He's approaching the sink, looking at himself, and he's walking away. No, he turns back, and there's the soap and water. Sammy, you guessed wrong. He's washing his hands.
2: Be a winner in the wash, no wash game. Don't get caught dirty-handed. Always wash your hands with soap and water after using the bathroom and before eating and drinking.
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4: Welcome back to Hashtag. I am hosting. My name is DJ Dogjuice. You just heard a block of songs about stubbornness. That last one was by Taco Cat called Men Explain Things to Me off of Lost Time, Hardly Art, 2016. I'll walk around you so you can stand. You're in my way every day, straight out of the Zax. Although that also reminds me of my dog Claudia. When you are cloudy, you get in the way. You will lie on the floor. On the floor you will stay. Roadblock and speed bump are two of your names. We will trip over you. These are dangerous games. Before Taco Cat, we heard Marvin Gaye, Stubborn Kind of Fellow, off of Super Hits. The label is Tomla, 1970. Before that was Yusuf / Cat Stevens and the song Hard-Headed Woman, off of Cat Stevens' Greatest Hits, A&M Records, 1975. Before that was Christopher Fitzgerald from Waitress singing Never Ever Getting Rid of Me in the role of OG, DMI Soundtracks, LLC, 2015. And we started that last set with Music Man Cast singing Iowa Stubborn, EMI Records, 1992, originally on Capitol Records, 1958. Currently in the background, we're listening to Dave Brubeck, Brahms' Lullaby, off of Lullabies, Verve Records, 2020. And we are circling back to our original topic of Dr. Seuss life lessons, sleep, but we're also going to read one more Dr. Seuss, another deep cut called Too Many Daves. And so we have Dave Brubeck. Did I ever tell you that Mrs. McCabe had 23 sons and she named them all Dave? Well, she did, and that wasn't a smart thing to do. You see, when she wants one and calls out, "Yoo-hoo, come into the house, Dave," she doesn't get one. All 23 Daves of hers come on the run. This makes things quite difficult at the McCaves, as you can imagine, with so many Daves, and often she wishes that when they were born, she had named one of them Bodkin Van Horn, and one of them Who's Foos, and one of them Snim, and one of them Hotshot, and one Sunny Jim, and one of them Shadrack, and one of them Blinky, and one of them Stuffy, and one of them Stinky, another one Putt-Putt, another one Moonface, another one Marvin O'Gravel Balloon Face, and one of them Ziggy, and one Soggy Muff, one Buffalo Bill, and one Biffalo Buff, and one of them Sneepy, and one Weepy Weed, and one Paris Garters, and one Harris Tweed, and one of them Sir Michael Carmichael Zut, and one of them Oliver Bolliver Butt, and one of them Zanzibar Buck Buck McFate. But she didn't do it, and now it's too late. So I think the very important life lesson we learn from Too Many Daves, and this is our last Dr. Seuss on hashtag Dr. Seuss life lessons, is you should not name all of your children the same name. Or maybe another lesson might be you probably shouldn't name anyone Oliver Bolliver Butt or Soggy Muff, but I guess that is up for discussion. So we're going to have here a few more Daves to finish our show today. This is David Grisman, and the song is You're the Girl of My Dreams, and this goes out to DJ Chops.

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1: If it were easy, everyone would do it. It takes a special person to join the National MS Society's Bike Tours to Fight MS. If you like a challenge and want to have some fun for a good cause, call 1-800-FIGHT-MS.
0: And yes, my friends, that background music is another Dave, Dave Myers and the Surf Tones.

Oh, there it is. There's my background music. This is DJ Dog Juice. We are finishing up the show called Hashtag. What a ride this has been today. You just heard some Daves. That last artist was Dave Myers and the Surf Tones playing Moment of Truth off of the album Hangin' 20. Before that was the Dave Matthews Band and the song So Much to Say, which is the opening track on Crash, RCA Records 1996. And before that, we heard David Grisman and You're the Girl of My Dreams with vocals by Mac Wiseman off of Life of Sorrow, acoustic disc 2003. This is my last air break. My post-penultimate song is going to be one more song for Ruby. Ruby Baby by Donald Fagen of Steely Dan off of the album The Nightfly, Warner Brothers Records, 1982. This is the last show of my second full year here at KDDS. I really enjoy doing this hobby. It is incredibly time-consuming, but it is a labor of love, and I want to thank everybody for listening. I want to thank all the core staff at KDDS. I want to thank all the non-core staff at KDDS. I want to thank DJ Debbie. Without you, I would not be here today. Duchess and Dirtbag, thanks for having me in as a shadow. Samuel the Prophet, Birdie Bells, Chickpea, love the Saturday Morning Folk Show. DJ Muse, DJ Honeypot, DJ Chooch, DJ Stargazer, love seeing you and listening to all of your shows. Stick Pony, you have been missed for the last 12 months. Hope you're having a good time in Oregon or wherever you may be. And shout out, big shout out to my friend DJ Custerdome. We're doing this artistic project together, you and me and DJ Chops, and it is a lot of fun. And I will miss you this summer, and let's get right back into it when fall quarter starts. And DJ Chops, thank you for everything. In the background, as always, on Surf and More, my regular show, is Noche del Lobo by Adam Drake and Gareth Johnson. It's a banger. Surf and More summer season. Season 3 of Surf and More begins in 1 week, June 26th, 6 to 8 a.m. Tune in if you like. Thanks again, everyone, for listening. Good day to Eminem, DJ Chops, Skippy, Claudia, not listening in this morning. Mom, Dad, Aunt Mimi, Dave from Auburn/Grass Valley. Randall, thanks again for calling in this morning and talking about Dr. Frank, Chickpea on that Friday morning commute, and all the rest. See you again next Friday. I hope you like my show. We're going to play out Noche del Lobo, and then our final song today will be Ruby Baby. Good morning, everybody. I hope you liked my show.

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Hello, listeners. You are listening to KDVS Davis 90.3 FM. The following views presented in this hour do not reflect the views of KDVS, KDVS sponsors, or the University of California. Hello, listeners. Welcome to Research Remix, a PA show hosted by Dr. Joe, that's me, and DJ Beans. Today, we have Dr. Christina Nord in the studio with us today. Christina is a postdoctoral scholar at University of California, Davis in the McCowan Vanderlest Laboratory of Biobehavioral Complexity, located in the School of Veterinary Medicine and also the Primate Center. So today, we are going to be diving deep into the animal kingdom to learn what happens to a herd of cows when wolves move back into the neighborhood. Before we get started, we're going to play a song for you. This is going to be a Mac DeMarco song with Salad Days, which is one of my favorite songs to listen to as the weather heats up. It's a nostalgic summer album for me. So let's get that going, and then we're going to start off our interview for today. I hope you enjoy.

0: Hello, listeners. Welcome back. You just listened to Salad Days by Mac DeMarco, one of my favorite songs. So this is Research Remix. There is so much cool research going on at UC Davis that most people don't get to hear about outside of academic circles, places like conferences, journal articles, and lab meetings, things like that. So each week, our goal is to bring on a researcher from UC Davis, and we get to hear about all of that cool research that's going on at our university. So joining us today is Dr. Christina Nord, a behavioral ecologist and postdoctoral scholar at UC Davis. She's tracked wild monkeys in South Africa to study their social networks and is currently looking at how Californian predators can shift the biology of livestock. So Dr. Nord, welcome to Research Remix.
1: Good morning.
0: It's great to have you in the studio with us today.
1: Thanks for inviting me.
0: My pleasure. I had such a blast prepping for this show, so I'm very excited to get into it. So we like to start our interviews off by asking a little bit about the journey that our researchers have been on to end up here at UC Davis. So we like to start at the very start by asking, what undergrad school did you go to and what did you study?
1: I went to Indiana University for my undergrad. I'm from Indianapolis. And I originally thought I would go far away and become a marine biologist, but I ended up having to stay in state and kind of figure it out from there. So I decided to study biology and went to IU, and it was a fantastic, fantastic time.
0: Not a lot of oceans nearby, unfortunately.
1: No, okay. Sadly not.
0: That makes sense. So what originally sparked that fascination that you had with psychology and animal behavior? Was there a specific moment or an animal in particular that made you want to delve into that area of research?
1: Yeah, kind of. So I thought I was going to be a marine biologist as a kid. Like that, to me, that was the only job outside of being a vet where you could like hang out with animals or maybe work at a zoo. And I loved dolphins. I was a dolphin girl. So I really wanted to be a marine biologist. But then after taking some courses as part of my bio undergrad, one of which was ethology, which I only signed up for because that fit my schedule, I learned that, oh, animal behavior is where it's at. Like, that's what I'm really interested in. That's why I think dolphins are cool. It's what they do, not necessarily kind of more their ecology, but really their behavioral ecology. Like, how do they solve problems and
0: so
1: get around?
0: So that's what ethology stands for?
1: Oh, yeah, ethology is just the study of animal behavior. Yep.
0: Okay, yeah. That makes sense. I think I was also a dolphin girl as well. Who doesn't love dolphins? They're pretty awesome.
1: Yeah.
0: Okay, interesting. So can you tell us next, you did a master's in a behavioral analysis. So why did you do that? And also you did it at North Texas. So what was that like? What was that move like?
1: Yeah, so during my undergrad, I saw a flyer to be a research assistant in a lab. And I really would have had no idea how one becomes part of a lab, which is why working with undergrads now, I try to really help show them how to kind of get into the door to kind of work in a lab. But had I not seen this flyer recruiting research assistants to work on a project at the zoo, I never would have joined. I just didn't know how to approach a prof and ask. But during that research assistantship, I learned kind of how to collect animal behavior data and the kinds of really cool questions you can ask, either about like kind of their current lives in day-to-day and their kind of husbandry, or also kind of more big picture evolutionary questions of like why they do the things they do. And the grad student I worked with did his master's at North Texas University.

0: tailed lemur.
1: Wow.
0: And coatis.
1: I don't even know what they are. That's awesome.
0: Coatis are this really cool animal that ranges kind of in South Texas, but they're more Central American. And they kind of, I don't know exactly how to describe a coati, but they're really, really cool.
1: That is awesome. So paying attention to flyers can open new doors yes. that you might have never expected. And it's really cool to hear about these like non-linear research paths, the different journeys that people go to get to where they end up. So what was your experience like doing your master's?
0: The master's, when I started it, I thought everyone was crazy.
1: Classic.
0: Yeah. So I mean, I was trained as a biologist, so I like saw the world in a way in which you can think about the ways in which different things can be selected to improve your fitness through time. And when I got to this master's program, they started talking about behavior as being selected as well. And I was like, you guys stole this from us biologists. So I don't know what you're talking about. But also I minored in psychology and I took an animal behavior course, a couple actually, but I had never heard anyone talk about behavior that way. And it really did kind of change how I think about behavior. It's become a unifying framework for how I see all behavior.
1: That is super interesting. Yeah. And I think while we're here as well, we should shout out all of the undergrads that work in our labs. We wouldn't be able to do research without them. They're so important to us and we appreciate everything they do.
0: I'm going to talk about them later.
1: Okay, awesome. I can't wait to hear more about that. So after you did that master's at the University of North Texas, you did a PhD, which is pretty cool. So what did you go to for this and what was the main topic of your research?
0: Yes, I did a PhD at the University of Lethbridge in Alberta, Canada. And I did it, I went there because I wanted specifically to work with a couple of researchers named Louise Barrett and Peter Henze. And I had found them through my kind of behavior analytic ways of reading some papers Louise wrote a paper talking about the importance of the kind of behaviorist view of behavior to behavioral ecologists. And a lot of people don't see that value and have actually written it off. They thought essentially behaviorism has been dead since the 70s.
1: Interesting.
0: Yeah. So I'm the kind of weirdo in the back of the room asking weird questions. So to find someone studying behavior in that way and kind of welcoming me along and knowing that I wanted to go on to kind of study behavior in its natural environment, they kind of took me under their wing and taught me everything I know about behavioral ecology.
1: That is really cool.
0: Yeah.
1: And how did you find that transition of going from Texas, very hot, to Canada? What was that like for you?
0: Well, the joke is that I was in Alberta, which is referred to as the Texas of Canada.
1: Oh, okay. So you didn't really move that much.
0: No, it didn't really. Actually, the flight I took from Texas is a common flight for all the oil workers because there are oil fields in Alberta and going down to Texas. So it was actually not as big of a change as one might think.
1: Interesting. Geography is not my strong suit, so I'm enjoying learning this today with you.
0: But it was very, very cold, of course. Yes, it was very cold compared to Texas.
1: Did it snow in the winter?
0: Oh, yeah.
1: Yeah, okay. So that's a bit of a change there.
0: Yeah.
1: Okay, interesting. Well, I'm glad that you were able to go into a lab that you could learn a lot from and have that passion for that area of study. That's so important.
0: Yeah, it was great.
1: Absolutely. So now you are here at UC Davis. Wow, you've really moved around a lot. A lot. So what brought you all the way out here to join UC Davis?
0: Well, you know, growing up, I would watch these like educational kid shows where they would like interview scientists. And I feel like every time they interviewed them, they said they were from California.
1: Interesting.
0: So I think I got it into my head as a young kid that like there are cool scientists doing cool things in California. So California always kind of became this goal of wanting to live there. And then after I defended my PhD, I was looking for postdoc positions. And I saw that there were a couple at the Primate Center, and I have primate experience, and they were looking at some really cool social and health kind of things. And I thought I'd give it a go. And I ended up here at UC Davis since 2022, I think.
1: Yeah. Okay. So you've been here for a few years now. What was it like working at the Primate Center?
0: It's really, really cool. There's some really cool work that is done there. The work I do is kind of applying, or like we do as a lab, is kind of taking this behavioral ecological approach to these animals that live not in the wild. And I think it's a really interesting way of considering their behavior. It's a really cool place to be.
1: Awesome. That's really cool. Okay, so now what lab are you a part of? And what is the main focus or different things going on in your lab currently?
0: Okay, I am a postdoc.

0: back in the McCowan-Vandeley slab of biobehavioral complexity.
1: That's a fun name.
0: Yeah, it's a little complex. And we our work is primarily done at the Primate Center. And we kind of have two main tracks of questions that we're interested in. On the kind of broad, like kind of more big picture sense, we're interested in the relationship between your social life and your health. And so we collect a lot of data to look at who your friends are, how you spend time with them, how strong your relationships are, how you actually develop those relationships and maintain them through time. And that work is done by our extremely hardworking lab assistants who go out for all day, every day and collect behavioral data and know each of the monkeys by just looking at them.
1: That's amazing.
0: Yeah. So a group of, let's say, about 150 monkeys, they know who everybody is.
1: 150?
0: Yeah.
1: That is very impressive.
0: Yeah. It's very hard work, but these data are very, very valuable because they can tell us a lot about their lives. And then we also look at their health. So the monkeys at the Primate Center have a team of vets who make sure they stay healthy. And during that, when they do that, we can collect some data about their kind of overall health and then start to ask questions about whether or not their social life is impacting their health at all or vice versa.
1: Interesting. And a question just popped into my head. So how does someone record or take data of how these animals are interacting with each other? What would be like an example of a behavior that you might write down or record?
0: So we can think of like two kind of really important behaviors that we think are critical to understanding their social life. So primates like to groom. So they kind of groom each other and like pick out bugs or dirt or just kind of go through the fur. And that's kind of seen as like a bonding thing you do. And it's a very kind of vulnerable thing you do with someone else because you allow them to like poke and prod at all parts of you. So we think the friends you groom and the friends that groom you is probably a pretty important relationship to understand. And it's not always equal. So I might groom you more than you groom me.
1: Interesting.
0: Yeah. And that can inform us a kind of what that relationship looks like. So that's kind of a positive or an affiliative behavior we're interested in. And then on the flip side are things like outward dominance interactions. So interactions that are more aggressive in nature, that let's say I approach you and want you to walk away from that food source. Either you get out of my way because we've had words before.
1: Ooh, okay. Yeah.
0: Or I, you know, kind of do whatever I need to do to get you to move out of the way. And and how you respond to that, let's say, like kind of aggressive approach, and who maybe joins in to help me or to help you can tell us a lot about their kind of alliances and how they respond to those kinds of behaviors.
1: That is so fascinating. It's really interesting that you can quantify and analyze social relationships like this. I have another side question. Do you watch any reality TV?
0: Of course, yes.
1: Okay, so when you're watching like a Love Island or a Big Brother, you're watching humans interact, are you doing behavioral analysis of them?
0: Of course,
1: okay.
0: Yes. Yeah.
1: I need to see this data.
0: Yeah, that's awesome. Pretty good. Yeah, yeah, that's it. It's, you know, go home and chill out and watch reality TV. And yeah, it's just like work.
1: That would be a podcast I would love to see. Okay, great. I have one last question for you about your journey. So you've moved around a lot, but how have you found living in the Davis and Sacramento area compared to your time during your PhD when you were in Alberta, Canada?
0: Yeah, it's totally different. So Lethbridge is a pretty small city. But we made it, our lab was huge. We had, you know, kind of two PIs. And so all the students that came along with that, we were the largest lab in the psych department.
1: Ooh.
0: So, yeah. So we kind of made our own family.
1: That's
0: and
1: fun.
0: That was my social circle. Whereas here I actually live in Sac and I come into Davis every day to work at the lab. And it's, you know, Sac is a much bigger city. Davis is a much bigger city than Lethbridge. So there's just more going on. So maybe I'm kind of doing things out in the community more than hanging out with the people who make up my lab, like I was in Canada. So it just feels bigger in some ways. But you know, what's funny, I told my friend who had lived and worked in San Francisco for a long time that I was going to go to Davis and Sacramento. And she said, you know, Davis is kind of like the Texas of California.
1: So, interesting.
0: Yeah.
1: Okay. So you're in Texas still.
0: Yeah. Okay. So it's very similar. Like you get just outside the city and it's farmland and ranching and that is something that I've been around. That's Lethbridge is like that. I was in Denton, Texas. Denton is like that. I lived in Indianapolis, just a few miles outside of town. It's farmland and ranching and all that kind of stuff. So
1: lots of agriculture out here. I love going past all of the almond orchards and walnut orchards. It's really beautiful.
0: Yeah, that part is actually really different. There aren't a lot of orchards in Indiana or Lethbridge or Texas. It's actually the first thing my dad noticed when he helped me move down to Texas is that the trees are much shorter in Texas somehow.
1: Oh, interesting. Yeah. Okay, we need to look into that. Yeah. Fascinating. Okay, so that was really fun to hear about your incredibly complicated journey that you've been on to end up here at UC Davis. And we're now up to the next part of our show, which is what's on your playlist segment. So this is a radio show after all, so we like to incorporate some musical elements. So we ask our guests to choose a song for us that means something to them. So I'd love to know, what song have you brought in and why?
0: All right. I chose a song called This Isn't a Song, It's an Outburst, The Establishment Blues. And that's by an artist named Sixto Rodriguez. And I chose this song because I learned about him while I was working on my PhD in South Africa. Rodriguez was extremely popular in South Africa, especially during apartheid. He's kind of an anti-apartheid, anti-establishment artist. But he didn't know that. He didn't know he was popular in South Africa. And I actually wondered if you had heard of him before, because he was popular in Australia.
1: I hadn't heard of him before. What era did this come out in?
0: In the 70s.
1: In the 70s,
0: yeah,
1: okay.
0: His first album, at least, Cold Fact, in the 70s. it was pretty celebrated, but it was his album in South Africa, but it was censored by the apartheid regime.
1: Oh, interesting.
0: Yeah. And so if the records were sold, they were censored or broken, or it was really hard to kind of get your hands on the album. But even so, it made its way, and there are a lot of bootlegs that were made. But like I said, he had no idea that he was so popular. And there's actually a documentary of two people in the 90s trying to, it's called Searching for Sugar Man.
1: Okay.
0: Which is a song on the album. They thought he was dead, and then they found out he was actually alive and well in Detroit.
1: So interesting. What a fascinating journey, and it just shows how powerful music can be and how important music is. So I'm really excited to listen to it. Let's get into it.

The mayor hides the crime rates. Councilwoman hesitates. Public gets irate, but forgets the vote dates. Weatherman complaining. Predicted sun, it's raining. Everyone's protesting. Boyfriend keeps suggesting. You're not like all of the rest. Garbage ain't collected. Women ain't protected. Politicians using. People they're abusing. The mafia's getting bigger, like pollution in the river. And you tell me that this is where it's at.

housewives find life boring. Divorce the only answer. Smoking causes cancer. The system's gonna fall soon to an angry young tune. And that's a concrete co-fact. The Pope digs population, freedom from taxation. Teeny bops are uptight, drinking at a stoplight. Miniskirt is flirting, I can't stop so I'm hurting. Spencer sells her hopeless chest. Adultery plays the kitchen, bigger cops than fiction. The little man gets shafted, sons and money's drafted. Living by a timepiece, new war in the Far East. Can you pass the Rorschach test?

0: Okay, welcome back. That was a fantastic song. Thank you for bringing it in today. And it was interesting to learn more about the story and the history of that song.
1: Yeah, there's a lot to learn. And I thought it was a really interesting thing to dive into during my PhD.
0: Absolutely. Okay, so now we're going to jump into the research chat, which is my favorite part of a research remix. So let's jump straight into it. So we're going to start off talking about this really cool study that you recently first authored, which I really enjoyed, and it's fresh off the press. It just came out in April this year, so we get an exclusive interview today. It's very exciting. So the journal article is Ecology and Evolution, and the title of the paper is Wolf Presence Disrupts Seasonal Variation in Hair Cortisol Among Free-Ranging Beef Cattle. So I want to jump into this fascinating and very complicated research with you. But before we do, this was a very multidisciplinary team that worked on this project, so I think it'd be fun to start there. Can you tell us a little bit about the different people who worked on this project with you?
1: Yeah, so at the heart of this project, it started from an economic question, which is what are the real costs of wolf recovery for ranchers, and how do we measure that accurately? So on the team is Tina Satone, who is a UC Davis professor and cooperative extension specialist in livestock and rangeland economics. And we recognized that to answer that properly, we couldn't just count livestock losses. We needed to understand what was happening to the animals physiologically. So that meant bringing in expertise from outside of economics. So that included Ken Tate, who was a UC Davis rangeland scientist, and he was essential for understanding the grazing landscape itself. Ken passed away unexpectedly last year. And I want to say that in the brief time that I knew him, he was a fantastic mentor, and it's a real loss. Ben Sachs, who directs the Mammalian Ecology and Conservation Unit at UC Davis Veterinary Genetics Laboratory, analyzed the wolf scat, which helped us to understand the wolf diet and whether cattle are actually showing up and what wolves are eating. And then my supervisor, Brenda McCowan, was brought in for her hair cortisol expertise. So our lab has been developing this methodology to analyze cortisol in non-human primate hair. And we use this as an opportunity to apply that for another animal species. So it's one of those projects that couldn't have happened without each of those people. And the economic question drives it. But answering it required a wildlife geneticist, a rangeland ecologist, and a behavioral ecologist all at the same time.
0: What a fascinating team of people, so much broad expertise. And we had Stuart Morrison on a few shows ago, who works in the School of Economics. And we learned in that show how complicated economics is. It is not just money. There are so many variables that go into that study.
1: Absolutely.
0: Sounds like a really cool team that you got to work with there. So let's start with your research in particular. We're going to be talking about stress hormones today.
1: Yes.
0: Something anyone who's done a PhD or grad studies or even undergrad, most people are familiar. Okay, so can you let us know, what is cortisol?
1: So cortisol is an important metabolic hormone, and by metabolic, I mean the things your body does to manage its energy. So lots of people may think that cortisol is the stress hormone, but it's a little bit more complicated than that. So your body uses cortisol to muster its energy resources. In your normal day-to-day, and in times when you need a bit more energy, which can include events that we may call stressful. So stress, though, in its original meaning, is just when we put pressure or tension on something. And in the physiological world, we use it to meet, let's say, a demanding circumstance. Okay. So I think a lot of people are familiar with like how melatonin is used to help your bodies go to sleep. Like we release melatonin as the day goes on and it helps us fall asleep. And one thing I like to tell people is just like you have melatonin released in the evening, you have cortisol spike in the morning. And that helps you wake up. So some people even recommend holding off on your morning coffee until after that cortisol spike.
0: I don't think I'm going to be able to do that. How long does it take for that cortisol spike to go down?
1: I think it occurs about 20 to 30 minutes kind of after you wake up.
0: Okay, it's going to be a challenge. Maybe I'll try it and see what happens.
1: Yeah.
0: Because I'd love to try and reduce my stress a little bit in my life.
1: Yeah,
0: give that a go.
1: I'm trying it this morning. I'm going to have my coffee after the show.
0: Wow.
1: As a little treat.
0: You're doing a really good job for not having had a coffee yet bright and early this morning. So for me, so whenever I thought about cortisol, I always thought about it as like stressful, something bad's happening, but it's just kind of like this activating hormone. Or
1: right,
0: something you
1: right,
0: need to
1: yeah.
0: get everything in yeah. in order to do what you need to do.
1: Yep.
0: Okay, really cool. Okay, I've already learned so much. We're only just starting off. Okay, so what does having high cortisol or maybe unbalanced cortisol mean for a person or an animal?
1: So this is where it kind of gets a little bit complicated because the key here is what counts as high.
0: Okay. Okay.
1: Yeah. So like I said, we all experience a cortisol cycle throughout our day to help us regulate our body's energy. And that looks different based on what your daily demands are. So we sometimes call this maintaining homeostasis.
0: I remember that from first year biology.
1: Yeah. Yep. So if, for example, you're an animal who lives outside in the winter, your baseline cortisol will go up to help you burn more calories to keep you warm. And while we can say broadly that cortisol cycles in a predictable way based on metabolic needs, there's considerable variation person to person, animal to animal. So to get a real idea of what happens when someone's cortisol is high, we first need to know what is normal for them.
0: Okay. So like measuring a bit of a baseline,
1: yes,
0: then you can figure out
1: baseline.
0: If it's fluctuating weirdly. Okay.
1: Baseline is key. So as long as your body's upregulating and downregulating cortisol in a way that the cortisol is still having an effect, it's still kind of helping you out, then there's nothing really to worry about. However, when people or animals are under chronic stressful situations, sometimes their body produces so much cortisol that it's no longer helpful, and it actually can become hurtful, mm-hmm. and you're no longer returning to homeostasis despite your producing cortisol. So this is when we start talking about something called allostatic load, which is essentially the wear and tear that accumulates when your body is stuck at that high demand state for so long.
0: You know, that is really interesting, and it's reminding me a little bit of about insulin.
1: Oh,
0: so
1: yeah.
0: So once your insulin goes out of homeostasis, you can end up with disease manifestations. And so it's important to get that in the sweet spot, kind of baseline.
1: Yeah. We all need insulin. Too much insulin over a very long amount of time can be hurtful, and too little insulin can be hurtful really quickly, right?
0: Absolutely. Okay, interesting. So there's some parallels there. Important to know how chronic stress, it's not, you know, it can be pretty serious. Something I know a lot of our students here at UC Davis have just finished their exam. So hopefully they're resting and relaxing now, getting those stress levels back down. But it's interesting that's also something that happens in animals as well as humans. Absolutely. Okay, so when I was reading your paper, which was a delightful paper, you collected hair samples from animals, from cattle, to measure their cortisol. So that was kind of interesting to me. I thought maybe you would measure like blood or saliva or something like that. So can you tell us why are you collecting hair samples and what kind of hair are you collecting?
1: Yeah, of course. So there are different reasons to collect hair, one of which is feasibility. It's way easier to kind of clip some hair than it is to draw blood. But kind of the big reason we were interested in hair cortisol is that your body or an animal's HPA axis,
0: it's all good. It's nice and early in the morning,
1: which regulates your cortisol levels, is very good at responding to stressors, flooding your body with cortisol to help you deal with new and demanding situations. For animals, that includes the limited restraint we need to do in order to get a blood draw. So if you think about taking your dog to the vet, and you want to like draw their blood, sometimes they're pretty chill and will let you do that. And other times they aren't. But you do kind of need to hold them still for a minute because you don't want to hurt them when you get that blood, right? So if I want to know what the animal's normal blood cortisol levels are, I need to sample them when they aren't worked up. And that could include the blood draw itself. However, you lay cortisol down in your hair as it grows. And we can use that as a measure of your cortisol expression through time, which means we can limit the number of samples we need to know what cortisol looks like through time. And also, like I said, animals mind a haircut far less than they do a blood draw.
0: I mean, don't we all?
1: Yeah.
0: That's so interesting. So is the hair kind of like a time capsule? So different lengths of the hair might relate to different periods of time?
1: Yeah. So there's some debate around here about this, and we're still getting more data. But we do know there is a relationship between, they've done studies to look at your blood cortisol and your hair cortisol, and we do know that they're related. I lost my train of thought there.
0: That is all good. Yeah, yeah. So that makes sense, a little bit of a time capsule, but it's not fully understood.
2: It's not fully
0: how
2: understood.
0: How long it would take for it to be like stressful event on day one, how long until it shows up in the hair and things like that.
1: Right. Okay. And what I wanted to add there is that we use it. It's called a shave, a reshave method.
0: Mm, okay.
1: So you initially clip the hair kind of way down and then you are measuring that regrowth, which is happening during whatever your question is.
0: Oh, okay. Interesting. Okay. That makes sense. You can get rid of any past stressful events out of the hair.
1: Yes.
0: Monitor it from that event onwards. Okay. Awesome. So I'm wondering how you get the hair.
1: Yeah.
0: Do you have to chase cows down in a field? That's what I'm picturing right
1: Luckily,
0: now.
1: Luckily, I don't have to do that. But anyone who's worked with beef cattle knows they're a little less docile than a dairy cow.
0: Oh, I didn't know that.
1: Yeah, they're a little, I mean, you're not handling them as much, so they don't need to be. They just need to be kind of collected throughout different times of the year to be checked on and stuff like that. So they just don't get that constant handling. I wasn't part of the hair collection, but beef cattle are moved from winter pastures to summer grazing, and that requires herding them for transport to and from. And we collected hair during those seasonal cattle moves. So once in the spring when they were moved up to their summer grazing allotments, and again in the fall when they came back down. And this gives us a spring and a summer hair growth window for each animal. And because it's laid down as hair grows, each sample reflects roughly the conditions during that period. So when they're herded to be moved for their different grazing areas, there are also a lot of health checks that are happened during that time, vaccines given, pregnancy checks, stuff like that. So it's just part of their kind of checkup.
0: That's great. And you can kind of capture that seasonal window as well when they're just naturally doing what they need to do. I mean, how great is that? So I see you in the lab. We actually work in the same building.
1: Yeah.
0: And I get to see you working away. So I'm curious, how do you actually measure that cortisol in the lab? Can you give me a rundown of what an experiment day would look like for you when you're processing these samples?
1: Yeah. So it's a pretty involved process to actually get the cortisol out of the hair. And luckily we have loads of the undergrads we were talking about earlier.
0: Thank you, undergrads.
1: Thank you, undergrads, that help us in that initial processing. And undergrads who work in our lab also earn research credit. So we try to pay it forward a little bit. Yeah. But first you need to wash the hair, and it actually takes a few days for it to dry fully before we grind it. So we grind the hair in order to increase the surface area in order to get the cortisol out of the hair. So that requires using a fancy lab scale to measure about as we need to know as exact as possible, close to 30 milligrams of hair, which sounds like a lot, but it's really not much at all. And so the students have to be very precise with this, and it's very tedious. And so now the phrases like within a hair's breadth or splitting hairs have completely new meaning to me.
0: I believe that.
1: We then extract the cortisol out of the hair by adding some methanol, which is just a fancy alcohol, and that rotates overnight. So the powder rotates in that methanol overnight, and that the methanol, the cortisol dissolves in the methanol. And then after that, there's some fancy pipetting to pull off this supernatant, or what we call which is the alcohol, the methanol that now has the cortisol suspended in it. We pull off some of that and then put it under a dryer, and that has to evaporate. And that takes hours, which is why you often see me going in and out all the time.
0: Just working away.
1: Yeah, just trying to check to see if the samples are dry yet. And then when that's done, there's a little bit, it looks kind of like a little bit of a residue or a soap scum at the bottom of the test tube. We reconstitute that, so make it wet again with some buffer, and then that goes in the freezer until I assay it. So I'm the leader of the assays, and the undergrads are the leader of the processing.
0: Okay, cool. Thanks for explaining that process to us. That sounds really interesting. So I think it's time now to jump specifically into the context we need to know about your study. So that's how we measure the cortisol in animals. Let's talk about what's going on in California. Can you tell us a little bit about what's happened historically with gray wolf populations in California?
1: Yeah, so about 100 years ago, gray wolves disappeared from California. That was due to a combination of hunting, predator control programs, and habitat change that was common across much of the American West. So this didn't happen just in California, but often in surrounding states. So many of those wolf populations, like me, retreated north to Canada over time.
0: That makes sense.
1: But in the 80s, reintroduction efforts began in Yellowstone, and actually a group of wolves from Canada was brought and reintroduced to Yellowstone National Park. And that program is widely regarded as one of the landmark successes in American wildlife management. The wolves helped restore a more balanced ecosystem with cascading effects on vegetation, rivers, and other wildlife that researchers are still documenting. And naturally, as these populations recovered and expanded, the wolves eventually started making their way back to California on their own. So for ecologists and wildlife biologists, this is a meaningful signal that this animal is reclaiming its historical range. For ranching families that are in those areas, though, it raises real and legitimate questions about what that means for their livestock and their livelihoods, and for animals that haven't shared a landscape with wolves for generations. And so this research sits right at that intersection.
0: That is really fascinating. And it seems like there's so much nuance and gray area with a study like this. So when I think about wolves going back into California and interacting with cattle, I'm thinking about them hunting and eating the cattle. But your research is looking at something called non-consumptive effects, which is a term I hadn't heard before. But from my understanding of reading this paper, it's like a landscape of fear and the psychological effects. So can you explain what that means and why can a wolf harm an animal without actually touching it?
1: So if you think about it, evolution has spent a lot of effort to prevent something like being preyed upon. So prey animals have all kinds of ways of trying to avoid being eaten by a predator. There are species level changes. So, for example, group living is thought to be a consequence of predation threat. It's a major hypothesis of why non-human primates live in big groups. The vervet monkeys I worked with during my PhD have alarm calls, which is super beneficial if you don't have to devote all of your time watching for predators because others in your group help you. But you still need to be vigilant and maybe less vigilant than, say, a species that's more solitary. That said, you can't be vigilant all the time. You have things to do. You need to eat. You need to maintain those social relationships we were talking about. You need to care for young. You need to find mates. And because vigilance is costly, this makes me think of my PhD supervisor, Peter, who always said of evolution, there's no such thing as a free lunch. So evolution's going to work its best, but it's going to cost. One way to improve vigilance is to rally your metabolism so that you can stay alert and not be at rest. And you can do this by expressing cortisol, which we know is great in maintaining your day-to-day metabolism. And in terms of a biological and psychological demand, but not so great if you're constantly at high cortisol, right? So for us, this manifests if we have chronic high cortisol as insomnia, muscle weakness, mood swings, and there are similar effects in cattle. For beef cattle, there's evidence that chronic high cortisol levels can affect the meat product, as well as reducing reproduction. Why reproduce when you're stressed out?
0: True. Yeah. Okay, interesting. And we know that cattle farming is a really big industry in California. So it makes sense that we want to know more about this and understand a bit more here about what the psychological effects are on the cattle. So let's get into the study now. I'd like to know what the time frame of your study was. And how big were those cattle herds that you were actually analyzing?
1: So we sampled 79 individual cows across 9 herds. So 3 herds where we knew the wolves were present and 6 herds where they weren't. But these are only subsets of the herds themselves. The herds themselves range between 100 and 200 animals.
0: Okay, so there's a lot of variation there, some bigger ones and smaller ones there. Okay, cool. So let's talk about the baseline. We were talking a bit about the baseline before. So what are a cow's normal hormones when we're going in through seasonal changes of cool spring weather into hot summer grazing?
1: Yeah, so in those unexposed herds, we saw what you would biologically expect. The cortisol tracked the temperature. In warmer summer conditions, cattle are working harder metabolically. They're thermoregulating, potentially dealing with heat stress, and their cortisol kind of goes up. And what we found in the wolf-exposed herds is that relationship breaks down. They don't show the same organized response to temperature. And so whether that reflects the chronic vigilance we were talking about or disrupted foraging patterns or something else, we can't say definitely. But it suggests that the wolf presence is, we say, getting under the skin of these animals in a physiological sense, even without the direct contact.
0: Okay, that makes sense to me. Okay, well, now that we know about the baseline, let's jump straight into the data. So for those unexposed herds, how was that temperature impacting the cortisol levels?
1: Yeah, so what we have found in previous research in our lab is that temperature is really important to consider when you're thinking about cortisol, when we're talking about, you know, your body's ability to maintain homeostasis. So in herds without wolf exposure, the being colder in moving into summer temperatures, cortisol actually decreased. So about 13.5% for every degree Celsius of increase in temperature. And that makes sense when you think about it. These animals are well fed, they're not too hot, and their bodies are running efficiently. So the cattle are out on pasture with good forage. The temperatures are within comfortable ranges for them. And so their metabolism is humming along normally. And everything's kind of going exactly as it should. So from the winter to the spring for the unexposed animals, the cortisol went down. You need more cortisol in the winter to keep you warm.
0: Oh, there you go. I didn't know that. So now you looked at the herds that were grazing near these wolf packs. Can you tell us a little bit about what you found in relation to their cortisol levels?
1: So in the wolf exposed herds, that organized relationship was no longer there. So where the unexposed herds showed a clean decrease in cortisol as temperature warmed, the wolf exposed herd showed roughly a 58% reduction in that temperature sensitivity.
0: Interesting.
1: Yeah.
0: 58%.
1: So, yeah. Their cortisol wasn't tracking the seasons the way you would expect. And importantly, this wasn't simply higher cortisol across the board. It's a disrupted pattern, which is a different kind of finding, and some may argue a more concerning one, because it's just this normal regulatory machinery is changing. Mm. And I should note that this wasn't uniform across all the herds. We saw a lot of variation in how strongly that pattern emerged, which is something we discuss in the paper. And we're cautious given how few herds that we actually sampled.
0: Interesting. So ideally, you'd love to study some more in the future.
1: More data is always better.
0: We love data.
1: Yeah.
0: So how did those altered cortisol dynamics, the dysregulation, how did that affect the cattle health, their reproduction, which we spoke about before, and also just the general productivity of the ranches?
1: So we don't measure those outcomes directly in this study. We didn't measure those. And I want to be careful not to overclaim anything. But we know from the broader literature that when cortisol regulation is disrupted, when animals are no longer returning to that well-regulated baseline, there can be downstream consequences. Mm. So reproduction tends to suffer because from the body's perspective, like I was saying, if conditions are demanding, it makes more sense to wait before investing in a pregnancy. Mm. There's also evidence that chronic cortisol dysregulation affects muscle quality and fat deposits in beef cattle, which has implications for product quality. And then there's the basic welfare concern. Animals that can't regulate their stress response are essentially running on high alert, which is metabolically costly and takes a toll. So for ranchers, are often operating on these kind of very thin margins. So those effects probably have economic impact on them.
0: That is really fascinating how much that stress can impact what happens to the cattle. I know when I see a wolf or a bear, I get pretty stressed out.
1: Yeah,
0: so
1: yeah.
0: That does make sense to me. So if I'm understanding correctly here, you saw a three-way interaction between that wolf exposure, the season that the cattle were in, and also the temperature. So what can you tell us about that flatlined or kind of strange relationship tell you about that internal stress regulation?
1: Yeah, I think that's a great way to put it. This three-way interaction is really the heart of the finding. And so we needed all three pieces to really understand what's going on. In our study, wolf exposure only happened during the summer grazing. So that's just how the system worked. And we could, the herds moved up to allotments where the wolf pack is active seasonally. So you can't really separate wolf exposure from season. So I had to add that interaction into our modeling. And we already know that temperature and season interact and how cortisol is expressed. So that came from prior work in our lab and kind of logical sense of what cortisol is doing to help you metabolically regulate. So this three-way interaction wasn't something we kind of stumbled into. It was the tool for the question that we had. And to get a little into the weeds here, we did use a Bayesian statistical approach, which essentially means we're being really explicit about our uncertainty here, rather than asking whether the effect is present or not. So in an effort not to overstate what our kind of small sample can actually tell us, it gives us an honest picture of what we can and can't conclude, rather than yes, they're stressed or no, they're not. What that tells us biologically is that wolf exposure isn't just a switch that turns cortisol up. It changes how cortisol responds to the environment. In unexposed herds, the system is tracking seasonal cues the way you'd expect. And wolf exposed herds in the summer, that organized relationship is different. And the way to think about it is the body is getting a persistent threat signal from the presence of the wolves nearby, and that noise may be drowning out the normal seasonal conversation the animal's physiology would be otherwise having with its environment.
0: You know, it makes sense to me that a complicated system like this with multiple factors interacting, you'd have to use some really complicated statistics and modeling to try and untangle things.
1: Yeah.
0: So it's a really interesting relationship and observations that you found in this study. I'm curious now to learn, what do you think are the broader implications of these findings for livestock management in these areas with wolf coexistence on this shared landscape?
1: Yeah, I think the most important implication of this data is that the costs of wolf presence for ranchers may be broader than these direct predation events, which are the thing that's easiest maybe to think about and what we may think is easiest to compensate for. If there are any physiological costs accumulating in herds that haven't lost a single animal to a wolf, those effects may be on reproduction or weight gain or overall herd health that we talked about that may be happening. Then having a better estimate of those indirect costs could help ensure compensation programs are actually meaningful as wolves continue to recover in California. And that is an important thing, I think, to consider, is that California is interested in the wolves coming back and they understand that this is going to impact ranchers. So there is a compensation program. And this work was looking into how we could make that compensation fair.
0: Mm. Okay, it's interesting. I know it's a conversation that there are articles about this in the news. There are a lot of people interested in this particular area. So it's really cool to see some actual analysis and quantification of what that stress and that impact is and what can be done to help with it for the ranches as well, but also promoting sustainability and ecological balance.
1: Right, exactly. Our hope is that research like this can help fill in the gaps and what these costs actually look like so that people making policy decisions have a full picture. Again, our findings are preliminary and we need more data before we can put real numbers on those indirect effects. But we think this work opens up that big question.
0: Absolutely. It's such a great starting point, and I'm excited to see where this research goes. I think it's time for us to play a little bit of a song now. Time for a bit of a music break. We're going to drink some water. I'm also going to play some notices for you, so stay tuned if you'd like. Also, to let you know, the next show coming up after this at 9 is What's Poppin' with DJ Dragonfly and DJ Amemei, which is a fantastic show. So we'll be back in a second. This is going to be one of my favorite songs, which is So In Love by Curtis Mayfield. So we're going to put that on now.

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2: Hello, listeners. Welcome back. You just listened to some Notices and So In Love by Curtis Mayfield. So this is Research Remix with Dr. Joe, and today we've been joined by the wonderful Dr. Christina Nord. We've learned how predators can reshape the ecosystems, not just through direct hunting, but also through stress. We learned a lot about cortisol and that physiological toll of fear and stress on prey. So we've had a fantastic discussion today. I've learned so much about this incredibly complex and nuanced research, and we're going to be wrapping up the show shortly, but we like to ask all of our guests who come on, what are your current side quests outside of research?
3: Well, the funny thing is that this work was kind of a side quest of mine because I mostly am a study behavior and not cortisol. So this is kind of a side quest, which is a very classic postdoc.
2: Very classic
3: thing to happen. But my side quests are usually, I live in Midtown in Sac. So I love walking around and figuring things out and seeing what everyone's up to. We've talked about this. I'm also into sourdough.
2: Oh, yes. Yeah. So much fun.
3: I knit. I'm like an old lady at home, essentially, except I'm also chasing around a three-year-old who's pretty great.
2: She's fantastic. I'm also loving making sourdough at the moment, and because it's so hot, it's just going absolutely crazy. And it's so sour, but it's really nice. That's a little bit of fun microbiology for our listeners. Okay, so next question. What are your plans for the future? What other career or interests are you planning to pursue in the future?
3: I mean, I really love doing research. I love that my job is asking questions and trying to answer them. And so I am currently in a postdoc and hope to keep doing that as long as I can and look forward to hopefully future academic careers. It's hard out there, Joanna. Yeah. It's hard.
2: It's an interesting time in research.
3: It is. But I'm trying to enjoy it while I can.
2: Absolutely. Yeah. And this project that you've been on is different from what you've typically done in the past, but it's really interesting and it's fun how research can take you all different directions and you can just end up on projects with really cool people studying stuff and helping to make the world a better place. So it's really cool to have learned more about your journey and to have heard more of this fascinating research that you've got going on. So thank you so much for joining us today, Dr. Nord.
3: Thanks for having me.
2: It has been an absolute pleasure. This has been one of my favorite shows and this research is so cool.
3: Thanks.
2: So we're going to wrap up now. We're going to hand over to our next DJs and I'm going to end by playing a random vinyl that I found. It's called Mojo is the band and it's a song called Chillin', and I thought it's very groovy and upbeat and it makes sense for the summertime. So let's get that going. Thanks everyone for listening. I hope you have a really nice day if you like.

0: 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You're listening to What's Poppin' with DJ Maymay and DJ Dragonfly. Unfortunately, my lovely co-host, DJ Maymay, could not be here with us today, but instead I brought my lovely younger sister. Do you want to say hello?
1: Hi, good morning.
0: She is going into her freshman year of high school, so she's a youngster, but if she ends up at Davis, I'm sure she will be on the radio, following in her big sister's footsteps. All right, unfortunately today, we're just going to play some music for you. There is a lot of stuff going on in the world of pop culture. A little few snippets you can tune into. Love Island is going crazy right now. There's a bunch of movies coming out. Disclosure Day, Steven Spielberg, very interesting stuff. But yeah, we're just going to do some songs for you guys today. So I hope you enjoy.

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1: Hello, welcome back. You are listening to KDBS Davis. The last song you heard right before that message was Heavenward by Wolf Alice from their album Visions of Life from 2017. My sister and I actually saw them live last October, and it was a great, great show. What did you think?
2: They were awesome. I really liked the vibe, and her vocals were insane. I was going crazy.
1: Yeah, it was really good. We saw them at the Fox Theater in Oakland, and it's a beautiful venue. So if you ever have the chance to go, you're lucky. All right, before that, you heard a song by Slope Pulp called Falling Apart from their album Movies, spelled M-O-V-E-Y-S, from 2020. And the first song of our set was Indextrial Reminder of a Morning With... of a Morning Well Spent. It's a long title. It's off of their album In the End It Always Does from 2023. I first became aware of the Japanese House in 2017 with their EP Saw You in a Dream. It went pretty viral. I thought it was pretty good. And yeah, this is a great band. I recommend you guys listening to it. Do you like this band, Luchi? That's my sister's name.
2: I do. I love them a lot. I don't listen to them too often, but from what I hear, they're great.
1: All right. Without further ado, we're going to get right back into it with some more songs. This first song is called Promise by the band After.

0: Hello, everybody. All right. That last song you just heard was Jumping Someone Else's Train by The Cure. Then before that, you heard... What did you hear? Before that, you heard Figure You Out by Joe, spelled D-J-O. I also went to this concert with my sister last September?
1: Yeah, September.
0: I think so. That was a great show. Most people have heard of this person through Stranger Things, Joe Keery. This is his band music endeavor. And it's just, he's a great musician. Like, I listened to him kind of before we went to the concert, but going to the show really solidified me really, really liking his music. Yeah, so now we're both really into it. And then the song before that was Promise by After. This is kind of a new band. They just released this album and called Promise. And it's so good. It gives me like early 2000s kind of a vibe. Some of my favorite songs from them are Outbound and The Field, which is an earlier release. So if you like that first song from this block, I definitely recommend checking them out. But they're great. We have a few more songs for you before we end the show. So we hope you stick around.

everyone. Thank you so much for listening to our show today. I want to say that DJ Maymay and DJ Dragonfly, myself, we will be back hopefully in the fall with What's Poppin', and we'll continue to keep you guys updated on all the pop culture stuff in the fall, and we'll do a recap of the summer. So we really hope that if any of our usual listeners are listening right now, you'll come back and you'll keep listening to us, because we love doing this every week, and this quarter has just been so fun. All right, stay tuned for the next DJ. I'm sure they'll have a great show.

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What's up, KDVS Davis? It's DJ Grim on Bollock Bindbox. I'm missing my co-host, Biko. I'm going to get straight into the music. I got you with He Gets Me So High by Biba Doobie. I just had to add this song because it just got added to Fortnite. And it's my favorite game of all time. So, Mabuhay Freeform.

Hi. That was Inspiration Information by Shuggie Otis off Inspiration Information / Wings of Love. And before that was Talk by Biba Doobie off Beatopia, and then He Gets Me So High, Top of the Block by Biba Doobie as well. Which is now added to Fortnite, which I've mentioned before. One of my favorite games, honestly. Because they have everyone, bro. Goku. List goes on and on. Let's see who else is in Fortnite, bro. Who else is in Fortnite skins? Travis Scott. Lady Gaga. Ninja. Hey, what did you expect, bro? Yep, Goku. Sasuke. The list goes on and on and on and on. Also, lyrics from one of my favorite artists who's died recently, Oliver Tree. So, rest in peace to him, bro. And I'm getting word from my producer right now that there's this event. Concerts in the Park in Sac, downtown Sactown. Friday, 6 to 9:30 p.m., May 1st to June 26th at 910 I Street. Today, June 19th, Kid Ink, Kiyomi, Winrow, The Square, and DJ Oasis. Hey, be there if you'd like. I just have to inform you guys. All those artists were Filipino, but now I'm going to start playing songs by some of my favorite artists, Al Green and D'Angelo. But they were engineered by Russell Elevado. Someone they seeked out for his use of analog equipment. Long time friendship between him and D'Angelo. A Filipino. Shout out him, bro. So, I'm going to get back into the music. This is DJ Grim with Balik Vinebox, missing my dear friend and co-host, Biko. We love you, bro. Everyone, the listeners, me. Everyone. And shout out to everyone who came before me, bro. The pupil. Shout out. Adobro, shout out. This is Balik Vinebox, always. DJ Grim, missing Biko. Mabuhay, freeform.

Hi, it's me, DJ Grimm, on Bollock Bindbox, missing my friend, dear friend, and co-host, Biko. That was Really Loved by D'Angelo and the Vanguard off Black Messiah. And before that, Feel Like Making Love by D'Angelo off Voodoo, then Spanish Joint off the same album. Then Top of the Block, we had Al Green and Corin Bailey Rae with Take Your Time. That whole block was engineered by Russell Elevado, Filipino-American, I'm pretty sure. He specializes in using analog equipment, like just recording stuff on tape. I just want to say D'Angelo is my favorite artist of all time. And shout out to the caller that called in to learn about the song I just played. Shout out you. Rest in peace to D'Angelo. I cried the day he died, bro. And my brother came and he bought me all the CDs too. So, for my birthday. Shout out Dobro, founder of the show. As always, this is Bollock Bindbox. I'm going to get into more D'Angelo and Flip Nunez a pick from my co-host. This is Bollock Bindbox. DJ Grimm missing. Biko. 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

Hi, KDVS Davis. This is Balak Buying Box. That was Philip Nunez with You Like Me. And Top of the Block, I'll Stay by the RH Factor. Group led by Roy Hargrove featuring D'Angelo. I'm going to send you guys off with the song produced by Pharrell, Sugar Honey Iced Tea by Kellis. This is Balak Buying Box with DJ Grim missing Biko, my dear friend and co-host. See you guys on the flip, Mabuhay Freeform. Peace.

Hello, hello. This is DJ Vietnam subbing in for the after party. And I hope everyone's having a wonderful morning. It is very beautiful outside before it gets really hot. And happy Juneteenth, everyone. So, need I remind you that you are listening to KDVS Davis. Your dial set to 90.3 FM, or you're listening on our website, kdvs.org. And yeah, today will be a set of different music, I would say. I know that a lot of what this show plays is house, but I'm a particular fan of jazz, so we'll listen to some avant-garde jazz and we'll talk about stuff. So, considering today is Juneteenth, I wanted to talk a little bit about intersectionality and kind of these like overarching themes that we see in the politics of today. What we're seeing today is not like a one-to-one of the past, but it's a symptom of something greater, and we'll talk about that something greater. So, Juneteenth, or Juneteenth National Independence Day, is a holiday that commemorates the end of slavery. So, this, even though slavery, some argue, never really went away, this was still a huge win. Considering so much of our country is indebted to black slaves, African American traditions, and so on and so forth. So I wanted to talk about first how usually at events on campus we start with a land acknowledgement, right? Acknowledging the land that we occupy and the Putwin people that have stewarded this land before colonizers. But it's a very liberal form of acknowledgement in that it doesn't reflect or represent the systems of power that have led to the Putwin people not having stewardship of their land. There's no mention of why they're not currently in stewardship of their land, and so on and so forth. But paired with that, I don't see a lot of people doing labor acknowledgements coinciding with the land acknowledgement. And I think both are extremely important and go hand in hand. The labor acknowledgement, in essence, basically appreciates and acknowledges the indentured slave and forced labor of migrant workers, of farm workers, of exploited peoples. It directly acknowledges the transatlantic slave trade. It acknowledges the Filipino farm laborers and Filipino cannery workers and all exploited work, including prison labor, which a lot of people argue is a modern form of slavery and a form of slavery that Americans and particularly Californians in the last election have decided to keep because it's a multi-million dollar industry, and the workers, the prisoners, they aren't seeing any compensation for that. There's no way of rehabilitation. Our system needs labor, and in today's neoliberal, like super capitalism, it's only exacerbated. And so before we get into the music,
I wanted to acknowledge that the following views presented in this hour do not reflect the views of KDVS, KDVS sponsors, or the University of California, but they do reflect my views. And having said that, why not we listen to some Afro-Asian jazz, and afterwards talk about where Afro-Asian alliances have happened over the years, and why it's so important, and why we need to talk about intersectionality, how Asian Americans and other oppressed minorities in America need to side with Black Lives Matter, need to side with Black liberation, with Palestinian liberation. It's not just grabbing at things that leftists enjoy to protest. It's not just hopping on a trend, but how everything is very intersectional. Everything has a history with another thing. We don't live within a void, we live within a context. And we'll talk more about that after the first block of music. So if you don't know who I am DJ Vietnam. I host a show every other Saturday from 4 to 6 p.m. called Pan Fried Pan Asian, and I talk about intersectionality. I talk about Asian American issues, and I talk about issues that are happening today and why you should care. All right, well, let's enjoy some beautiful improvisation with Bobby Bradford, Francis Wong, and William Roper on Purple Gums.

I'm in the mood for love. Sunday afternoon, 2 p.m. It's hot outside. 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And I'm in the mood for love. Fine sister over in the corner. Looks like she might give me some time. I'm in the mood for love. You know, Ma, she's making eyes at me. That's all right. I was feeling good. Then she smiled. And brother, she had some purple gums. She had those purple gums. So I'm gonna have to think about it. Just how strong my mood is. I may not be ready for those purple gums.

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But oh brother, then she smiled. She's got those purple gums. 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

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Can you come over here? One moment, sir. One moment. Can I help you? Are you a guest of this hotel? I don't mean any trouble, sir. I'm just doing my job. Are you a guest of this hotel? Well, could I see your room, please? Your room key? Could I see that, please? There's no need to get upset. Please, don't get nervous. I'll tell you, with all due respect, sir, I couldn't care if you was purple, yellow, or green. You're all the same to me. We all's brothers here, but could I see your room key? What floor? The fourth floor? Thank you, sir. Thank you very much. Enjoy your stay. We aim to please.

Can I help you? Can I help you? What can we do for you? You'd like to eat? Or you'd like to see a menu? One moment, please. Have a seat over there. Oh, no, sir, that table's not available. No, sir, that table's not available. I'm sorry, sir. That table's not available. Well, yes, sir, it's true that nobody is sitting there. But it's not available. Why don't you just study the menu for a while, sir? We'll work it out. Everything's gonna be okay.

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Can I see some ID? How much money do you have in that wallet? Where'd a boy like you get $20? I think you have to come down to the station with me.

0: 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You're tuned into the Weird Waves. You heard right, ladies, gentlemen, and everyone around and in between. This is the Weird Waves, hosted by yours truly, the Mad Dog, DJ Chooch. 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
0: as he holds your poor stereo hostage and forces it to do unspeakable things. 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
2: Hello, hello. Welcome back to the after party. Today subbed by DJ Vietnam. And before those lovely carts, we listened to Purple Gums. So we actually listened to two tracks off the album. The one you just heard was track 4, A Boy Like You. And before that was track 3, which is their title track, Purple Gums. Now, Purple Gums is actually an improvisation trio consisting of Bobby Bradford, who is an American jazz trumpeter, band leader, and composer. He's actually 91 as of this year, and born in 1934, which is so shocking. I think Purple Gums actually had a celebration where they came back together for his 80th birthday a few years ago, which was pretty cool. But yeah, Bobby Bradford and Francis Wong is also part of the trio. He is an Asian American jazz saxophonist, flutist, and erhu player. He's also a professor at various colleges. I don't know if he's at what university he's at right now, but yeah, he's really cool. I follow him on Instagram, and I had a little interview with him through Zoom once. He's very, very chill, and he's still performing. He has a bunch of performances in Oakland, usually, but he'll be in like the Berkeley, Oakland kind of area performing for Asian American jazz, and he says that there's a little bit of a renaissance going on right now. And last but not least is William Roper, who is an LA-based tuba player and composer. His website is very, very jarring. Everything's like neon colors, but yeah, he's lovely, and he's the voice that you heard in the Purple Gums tracks. And we actually have their first album here, like a physical album. That's the jewel case. And this was donated in 2003. But this album comes from Asian Improv Records, and so is the next album that we're going to listen to. But before we get onto that, I want to read the liner notes that it comes with because I think it's so good. And I also want to read their mission statement on what Purple Gums is about on William Roper's website. Also, all of the album covers are so beautiful for Purple Gums. This album and their second album, Mo Betta Butta, they're actually, I think, painted by William Roper himself, which I didn't know until I read the back of the case, and it said that the painting is attributed to William Roper, so that's really cool. But yeah, so in the little pamphlet, William Roper writes, "Bobby Bradford being Bobby Bradford, I've known him for a long time, but I came to know him through Glenn Horiuchi," which we'll listen to later. "Glenn thought we would do something together, and he thought it would work. Likewise, I came to know Francis Wong through Glenn Horiuchi. He and I came together in Glenn's band, Unit A. Francis met Bobby at Glenn's memorial service. They ran into each other again in Oakland. Bobby suggested that they get together and just see what happens. Every couple years, Asian Improv does a commemoration to Glenn at the Asian American Jazz Festival. Francis and I bring in a special guest artist who knew or worked with Glenn. In 2002, it was Bobby Bradford. So there you are, all of us in the same place at the same time, because Glenn said we should be. Francis arranged a recording location. The three of us sat down, and Purple Gums is the result. You will notice that there is some talking on this recording. In life, almost everybody who can talk does talk. Anybody over 3 years old has some stories to tell. Between us, this span has close to 160 years of living, so we tell some stories. A few of them got onto the tape. For the most part, I spoke them because I have the biggest mouth. Music can take you places words can't. Words could take you places music won't. Some people like their sauce on the side, some like it on the meat. On this project, we respected the tradition that serves it on the meat. These compositions were spontaneous, no notes, no discussions. Just horns to the lips, blow some air. Another tradition we chose to respect, William Roper. Yeah, and then on the Purple Gums website, it reads, Purple Gums is a brass ensemble, tenor sax, cornet, and tuba, whose role is to carry on the tradition of music making in the moment. Charts don't exist. Rehearsals have never occurred. Ideas are generated and developed on the bandstand. Music making for this group is a high-risk venture. The music created from the pooled experiences of the band members is a tasty gumbo of jazz, free improv, ragtime, and classical. This leads to flights of whimsy and excursions into the unexpected. What you see is not always what you get. While you may think for a moment that you're listening to a traditional New Orleans brass band, what you are caressed with may be something altogether different. As in the band's name and title of their first CD, Purple Gums. To practically everyone, purple gums is a sure sign of gingivitis, gum disease. As the improvised words to the same title tune implies, you might want to reconsider striking up a romantic conversation with someone so afflicted. Stay away, mad dogs, and women with purple gums. In the parlance of the African-American community, to say someone has purple gums is to identify them as being extremely dark-skinned. So, the tune changes. From a humorous meditation on how a woman's poor dental hygiene habits are going to slow our protagonist's romantic advances, to an examination of the degree to which he is ruled by color politics within his own community. Purple Gums views music as narrative. A tune starts, by the time it ends, territory has been crossed, a story has been told. Most of the time, the band lays down a backdrop for the audience to spin their own creations within their heads. But on occasion, any one of the band's members will step into the mic and spin a yarn for you. Like the music, these stories are created extemporaneously. Knowing the carnival ride you've stepped onto doesn't guarantee you'll recognize the ride you stepped off of. Yeah, there's also little biographies on William Roper, Bobby Bradford, and Francis Wong, but I really, really enjoy their music, and I was very, very shocked that we had this in the stacks. Through the KDVS library, I was able to search up through the label Asian Improv, and there I found a bunch of CDs that I didn't know were here. And yeah, that's how I found that we had a physical CD of Purple Gums, because unfortunately I can't find like a digital creation of the CD Purple Gums, their first CD. I can't find their second CD online either. But they do have a third CD on Bandcamp, on William Roper's Bandcamp, called Back Where We Came From. And this was released in 2020, I think during the pandemic, actually. And I really, really enjoy the improvisation. Most of them have lyrics. I really like the first four tracks, Da Nang Revels, Get On Board, Lament Between Red and Yellow, and From Sea to Shining Sea. I think they really talk about the American tradition, American history, intersecting histories very, very well, and I just can't believe that it's all improvised. William Roper is truly, truly a wordsmith, and when I was talking to Francis Wong on the phone, he said that for some of his works, such as when he worked on Immigrant Suite with John Jang, he said that the way that they plan out compositions sometimes, so not with Purple Gums, Purple Gums is all improvised, but with some other improvised and composed music that he has worked on, he talks about how to navigate that. Because I asked him, how do you make music? Like, what is your thought process? And he says that he sees it kind of like a timeline where he's doing different storyboards. He does storyboards where these parts are composed. Some of these parts will be spoken word. And then he'll have a section for improvisation. But I thought it was so interesting to hear that music making could look like a storyboard and kind of blending the arts together. It was a really interesting experience to hear about. And talking about William Roper, actually, on his website and on his Bandcamp, he actually has a song called Juneteenth. And on that website, I'm only playing physical media from our stacks, so I will not be playing the song. However, if you are interested in what you heard, I would recommend you listen to Juneteenth. And on his website, he writes, Juneteenth, on January 1st, 1863, President Abraham Lincoln issued the Emancipation Proclamation, freeing the slaves from the southern states that had seceded from the Union. It took a while for the news to trickle down. It was not until June 19, 1865, when General Gordon Granger arrived in Galveston, Texas, that the slaves of the eastern portion of the state found out they were free. William Roper's new CD of music for solo tuba and tuba mixed with ensembles presents an unusual program of his own pieces and music with written and arranged by friends. These two works for tuba alone, one for tuba, piano, percussion, three for tuba and percussion, and perhaps the strangest of all, a piece of tuba, taiko, woodwinds, and two shamisens. The last work, Kagami Jishi, is a traditional Nagauta piece. And on this album, actually, is Glenn Horiuchi improvising as a pianist and composer, which I think is really, really cool. We're going to dive into the Afro-Asian music ensemble, or Afro-Asian music and Afro-Asian jazz, and the Asian American Orchestra conducted by Anthony Brown later. But yeah, so William Roper's Juneteenth, if you're interested. So you might be wondering, okay, you're talking about Juneteenth, why are you bringing Asians into it? Is it because you're Asian? Partly, but I wanted to talk about intersectionality before we move on to the next music block, because I think that there is a great divide between the Asian American and African American communities. And not only that, but with just

maintain minorities if you divide and conquer, if you pit them against each other instead of letting them recognize that, huh, we're all in the same boat together, actually. We're all being oppressed by the same peoples, and we should do something about it. And the term intersectionality actually comes from law professor Kimberly Crenshaw, who actually used it in legal terms to talk about how African-American women are not only faced with racism, but misogyny and misogynoir and all the issues that arise from these two hierarchies overlapping and doubly oppressing African-American and Black women. And so I wanted to talk about how all of these struggles that we hear about Black Lives Matter stopping ICE and Palestine, they're all connected because we're all third world people, we're all minorities, and where was I going with this? And oh, actually, if you actually read the mission statement of Black Lives Matter on their website, in their manifesto, they cite colonized lands in Asia, such as Vietnam, places that Americans have ravaged. And like I talk about on my own show, anti-Asian violence doesn't start in America. It actually starts overseas with all the maimings and killing and genocide in Asia that America and other global North countries enact. Leads back home, obviously. A really interesting anecdote that I learned about their Asian American studies is that during the Philippine American genocide, Black Americans were supposed to be soldiers and fight for the American side in the Philippines. And yet white Americans during, like, in the battlefield, in like times of rest, they would refer to the Filipinos with the N-word. And Filipinos obviously were fighting against Americans, but Black Americans were like, wait, if you're calling them N-words, that's the same derogatory word that you call us. It's the same word that dehumanizes us. So a lot of Black Americans actually joined the Filipinos in their fight against American colonialism. And this isn't like the only instance. I thought it was just really, really cool. But yeah, obviously later on, throughout the 20th century and onwards, Black and Asian alliances grew and fostered. And after this music block, we'll talk about the Bandung Conference in, I think, 55, which was called the Afro-Asian Conference. And it was a huge time for third world people and colonized bodies. But yeah, I hope you learned a little something, considered one or two things, and that any of this was a little bit interesting, to say the least. But yeah, next up we are gonna listen in on actually the first track from the Asian American Orchestra, curated and composed by Anthony Brown. And until then, enjoy the music. This is The After Party, today sub by DJ Vietnam. 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All right, enjoy the music.

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1: Do you like dogs? 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
5: Hello, hello. Welcome back to the after party. Today is subbed by DJ Vietnam. I hope you enjoyed those cards. And before that was Anthony Brown's Asian American Orchestra. This is from their debut album, Far East Suite. This was released in 1999 under Asian Improv Records, and I was considering today to be all Asian Improv Records compositions, but I realized that one of the albums that I brought was under Soul Note, actually. So before Asian Improv, a lot of the albums like Immigrant Suite a lot of John Jang's early works were under the label Soul Note. And I guess it won't be all Asian Improv, but regardless. So before the cards, you just heard Blue Pepper, Far East of the Blues, and before that was the first track of the album, actually, Taurus Point of View. And we have, again, the physical jewel case right here. If you're just tuning in, I am playing only physical media from the stacks today, and all of it is avant-garde jazz, mainly from Asian Improv Records, but yeah. So talking about Afro-Asian alliances, I thought this would be a good album to play, and the liner notes are actually written by Anthony Brown, who is a wonderful percussionist, but he's Black and Japanese, and a lot of his work has been about Afro-Asian solidarity with Fred Ho, John Jang, Francis Wong, and a bunch of these jazz musicians and composers and professors. So Anthony Brown writes, "Far East Suite the Duke Ellington Orchestra embarked on a U.S. State Department tour of the Middle East and Asia in September 1963. After several successful weeks of performance, engagements, ambassadorial appearances, and cultural exchange activities in Syria, Jordan, Afghanistan, India, Sri Lanka, Iran, Iraq, and Turkey, the tour was unfortunately canceled following the assassination of President Kennedy. Ellington returned to Asia the next year when the orchestra was invited to tour Japan. In 1966, the Duke Ellington Orchestra recorded the Far East Suite, a multicultural musical portrait by Ellington and collaborator Billy Strayhorn, inspired by the people and countries who had welcomed them on their travels. In homage to the musical legacy and humanitarian achievements of Duke Ellington, I chose to commemorate his centennial with a new interpretation of the Far East Suite, blending the sounds of the jazz orchestra with musical instruments and concepts from Iran, Japan, and China. This music is performed in the spirit of the original Ellington Orchestra, featuring arrangements and contributions created through collaboration among the members of the Asian American Orchestra. Anthony Brown. And who do we have on these tracks? We have Anthony Brown as the director, conductor, and on the drum set with the pedal tom and gong. We also have Louis Fassman on the trumpet and flugelhorn. We have Mark Izu on the bass and the shang, which is a mouth organ. We have John Jang on piano. We have Ti Chao Liu on the shang, Suona, which is a reed trumpet, and Dizi, the bamboo flute. And then we have Melasio Magdaluyo on the alto and baritone saxophones. We have Dave Martel on the trombones. We have Hafez Mortajade on the tenor and alto saxophones, alto clarinet, the ney, which is a Persian end-blown flute, the karna and goshme, which is Persian double reed instruments, and the daf, which is a frame drum. We have Jim Norden on the clarinet, alto and baritone saxophones, bassoon, and piccolo, Wayne Wallace on trombone, Francis Wong on tenor saxophone, flute, and clarinet, and John Worley on trumpet and flugelhorn. So yeah, there are a lot of Black and Asian influences and mashups in this piece, not only because it's from Duke Ellington and it's an homage to him, but just the members of the Far East Suite and the Asian American Orchestra do not just comprise of Asian Americans, but Black Americans too, and Black Asian Americans. And I thought it was just a really great way to meld intersectionality and what I was talking about together. And actually, what I found out as of like the last year was that Anthony Brown and Mark Izu actually have a documentary together, because I was like, man, the Asian American jazz movement, that is such a interesting movement and experience, and so many events happened. I wonder if there's any documentaries. And there is one. There's one called Don't Lose Your Soul, and it's featuring the godfathers of Asian American jazz, Anthony Brown and Mark Izu. This goes on to document the Bay Area civil rights movement of the 60s and the 70s, built on the redress and reparation movements for the Japanese concentration camps and post-World War II, but also with Black civil rights. And it was really, really interesting to hear both of their stories and kind of like just hear their thinking about creating a niche for themselves, a place where they saw themselves in their own craft. And moreover, on Afro-Asian Alliance, the term Afro-Asian actually comes from this Afro-Asian conference in I think 55 in 1955, called the Bandung Conference, with Asian and African states in Indonesia, in Bandung, West Java. And this was a really interesting conference because it was one of the first in the modern world where we talked about the third world and the third world peoples actually having a voice. So post-World War II, there were a bunch of UN conferences. I think there was one in like, when I say 67 or 75, that was about women's rights as well. And it was only women from the global north or from the rich parts of the global south. And so there was also a UN conference about colonialism and like denouncing imperialism. However, as we could see, that didn't really do anything. It was just global north countries saying, we're not going to explicitly say colonialism or imperialism. We're not going to explicitly do that because it's not in vogue anymore, but we're going to do that just in different terms. Just, we're going to do it differently to make it low key. And yeah, so a lot of third world people, a lot of global south people were enraged, obviously. They were like, we are not in the conferences. We didn't have a say in this, and you are dictating us once again. And so the Bandung conference was where global south people met with each other from Asia and in Africa, from previously colonized, currently colonized, or neo-colonized countries, and came together and said, you know, we're gonna talk for ourselves. We're going to ask for things explicitly, and to have a decolonized world, this is our statements, this is our mission. And this was really revolutionary. I had learned about this actually in my transnational feminism class, where we talked about how feminism and the fight that the global South is fighting are one and the same, and that it exceeds borders, and that borders actually came out about post-World War II. The solidifying of the nation state came post-World War II, along with many other things. But yeah, the idea of the nation state, the idea of nationalism, as we know it now, really like the modern version of that, really, really manifested around the 20th century and onwards. And I mean, we're seeing the repercussions of that now. And so I thought this was really important to talk about on air on Juneteenth, especially because this July we will be celebrating America's 250th birthday. And so that's why at the beginning of this episode I talked about land and labor acknowledgments. Just something to consider this summer, you know? I know that a lot of us graduated, or if you have kids, a lot of them just got out of school, and not many people want to learn over the summer. I mean, summer school already has a bad rep, but I hope that this is somewhat interesting and that it gives you peace of mind when the next time you see something 4th of July or Juneteenth or anything Asian and African and minorities in America. I hope that if any topic of that degree arises, that you think of what I said this episode or the music that you heard. But yeah, Anthony Brown's Asian American Orchestra. We heard their debut album, but they've also had other albums. So their next album came out 6 years later, called Rhapsodies. And then 3 years after that, they released an album called 10, and then their last album was released in 2010 called India to Africa, a tribute to John Coltrane. But yeah, I think we should get on with the next music block. I was going to play Tianmen, John Jang and the Pan Asian Orchestra, but I really want to play this other block, and we're running out of time, so I think I'm going to play that one. So I think we're going to transition to Glenn Horiuchi, since we heard a little bit about him on the Juneteenth track by William Roper, So yeah, let's transition to the next block of music. This is The After Party. Today is subbed by DJ Vietnam. You're listening to KDVS Davis, your dial set to 90.3 FM, or you're on our website, kdvs.org. All right, enjoy the music.

Hello, hello. That was a very short music block, but I realized I should back rap that and then forward rap this longer composition. But you just heard Tear Them Walls. This is coming from Glenn Horiuchi's, I think, first album out of three, called Issei Spirit. This is from Side B, and we had Glenn Horiuchi on the piano, Chaka Uba on the bass, which is on the right channel, Taiji Miyagawa on the bass, which is on the left channel, and Leon Alexander on drums with Rosie Rue on the vocals. And yeah, so really, really quickly, because the next composition is really long, but I wanted to play this song and the next song by Forrest Feng off the album Blind Messenger from Cuneiform Records. This is from the modern composition section of the stacks, and I wanted to play the 11th track, In Heaven There Are No Borders. So with everything happening today, and when I talked about the formation of the nation state and the borders, I wanted to play Tear Them Walls paired with In Heaven There Are No Borders, because all of this is very arbitrary, you know? And again, all of these issues are very entangled with each other, that migrant labor, slave labor, indentured labor, and exploited labor are all issues that minorities face in America because of capitalism, because of neoliberalism, and that because migrant labor is such a big facet of how America is built, we also need to talk about how they are policed, how brown, black, indigenous, Asian bodies are policed, how they are surveilled, and how they're dictated on where they should go, how should they go about stuff, not only about incarceration, but borders of our country. There are borders everywhere. There's borders in multiple facets in America. And yeah, so I thought this was an interesting pairing to end our Juneteenth sub show. But yeah, this is The After Party. I am DJ Vietnam, and I think I'll leave it off there. I'll have my show tomorrow if you would like to tune in. I hope this isn't plugola. I'm just letting you know that that's my usual time slot. Anyway, this is Forrest Fangs, In Heaven There Are No Borders, off the album Blind Messenger from Cuneiform Records. Enjoy!

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The following views presented in this hour do not reflect the views of KDVS, KDVS sponsors, or the University of California.

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1: For me, when I think of Juneteenth, part of what I think about is both the both-handedness of it, that it is this moment in which we mourn the fact that freedom was kept from hundreds of thousands of enslaved people for years and for months after it had been attained by them. And then at the same time, celebrating the end of one of the most egregious things that this country has ever done.
0: Today, a Democracy Now! Special to mark Juneteenth, the federal holiday commemorating June 19, 1865, when enslaved people in Galveston, Texas, learned of their freedom more than 2 years after President Lincoln signed the Emancipation Proclamation. We'll speak to Clint Smith, author of How the Word is Passed, A Reckoning with the History of Slavery Across America. Then, to the pioneering musical artist Rhiannon Giddens, who won a Pulitzer Prize for her opera Omar, about Omar ibn Said, a Muslim scholar in Africa who was sold into slavery in the 1800s.
2: It's just so amazing that Omar's story has been is being lifted by this opera, being lifted by the existence of this work, and more people are knowing about him. Because the whole point for me was to complicate the American narrative, like who gets to say that they represent the American story.
0: Rhiannon Giddens was a founding member of the Grammy-winning black string band, the Carolina Chocolate Drops. Her banjo playing can also be heard on Beyoncé's hit single, Texas Hold'em. All that and more coming up. Welcome to Democracy Now!, democracynow.org, The War and Peace Report. I'm Amy Goodman. Today, a Democracy Now! Special on this, the newly created Juneteenth federal holiday, which marks the end of slavery in the United States. The Juneteenth commemoration dates back to the last days of the Civil War, when Union soldiers landed in Galveston, Texas. It was June 19, 1865, with news that the war had ended and enslaved people learned they were freed. It was 2.5 years after President Lincoln signed the Emancipation Proclamation. In 2021, President Biden signed legislation to make Juneteenth the first new federal holiday since Dr. Martin Luther King Jr. Day. The day after Biden signed the legislation, I spoke to the writer and poet Clint Smith, author of How the Word is Passed, A Reckoning with the History of Slavery Across America. I began by asking him about traveling to Galveston, Texas, and his feelings on Juneteenth becoming a federal holiday.
1: As you mentioned, I went to Galveston, Texas. I've been writing this book for 4 years, and I went 2 years ago, and it was marking the 40th anniversary of when Texas had made Juneteenth a state holiday. And it was the Al Edwards prayer breakfast. The late Al Edwards Sr. is the state legislator, a black state legislator, who made possible and advocated for the legislation that turned Juneteenth into a holiday, a state holiday in Texas. And so I went in part because I wanted to spend time with people who were the actual descendants of those who had been freed by General Gordon Granger's General Order Number 3. And it was a really remarkable moment because I was in this place, on this island, on this land, with people for whom Juneteenth was not an abstraction. It was not a performance. It was not merely a symbol. It was part of their tradition. It was part of their lineage. It was an heirloom that had been passed down that had made their lives possible. And so I think I gained a more intimate sense of what that holiday meant. And to sort of broaden out more generally, you spoke to how it was more than 2.5 years after the Emancipation Proclamation, and it was an additional 2 months after General Robert E. Lee surrendered at Appomattox, effectively ending the Civil War. So it wasn't only 2 years after the Emancipation Proclamation, it was an additional 2 months after the Civil War was effectively over. And so for me, when I think of Juneteenth, part of what I think about is both the both-handedness of it, that it is this moment in which we mourn the fact that freedom was kept from hundreds of thousands of enslaved people for years and for months after it had been attained by them. And then at the same time, celebrating the end of one of the most egregious things that this country has ever done. And I think what we're experiencing right now is a sort of marathon of cognitive dissonance in the way that is reflective of the Black experience as a whole, because we are in a moment where we had the first new federal holiday in over 40 years, and a moment that is important to celebrate the Juneteenth and to celebrate the end of slavery, and to have it recognized as a national holiday. And at the same time that that is happening, we have a state-sanctioned effort across state legislatures across the country that is attempting to prevent teachers from teaching the very thing that helps young people understand the context from which Juneteenth emerges. And so I think that we recognize that as a symbol, Juneteenth is not that it matters, that it is important, but it is clearly not enough. And I think what the fact that Juneteenth has happened is reflective of a shift in our public consciousness, but also of the work that Black Texans and Black people across this country have done for decades to make this moment possible.
0: And can you explain more what happened in Galveston in 1865, and even, as you point out, what the Emancipation Proclamation actually did 2.5 years before?
1: Right. So the Emancipation Proclamation is often a widely misunderstood document. So it did not sort of wholesale free the enslaved people throughout the Union. It did not free enslaved people in the Union. In fact, there were several border states that were part of the Union that continued to keep their enslaved laborers, states like Kentucky, states like Delaware, states like Missouri. And what it did was it was a military edict that was attempting to free enslaved people in Confederate territory. But the only way that that edict would be enforced is if Union soldiers went and took that territory. And so part of what many enslavers realized, right, and realized correctly, was that Texas would be one of the last frontiers that Union soldiers would be able to come in and enforce the Emancipation Proclamation, if they ever made it there in the first place, because this was 2 years prior to the end of the Civil War. And so you had enslavers from Virginia and from North Carolina and from all of these states in the Upper South who brought their enslaved laborers and relocated to Texas in ways that increased the population of enslaved people in Texas by the tens of thousands. And so when Gordon Granger comes to Texas, he is making clear and letting people know that the Emancipation Proclamation had been enacted in ways that, because of the topography of Texas and because of how spread out and rural and far apart from different ecosystems of information many people were, a lot of enslaved people didn't know that the Emancipation Proclamation had happened. And some didn't even know that General Lee had surrendered at Appomattox 2 months prior. And so part of what this is doing is making clear to the 250,000 enslaved people in Texas that they had actually been granted freedom 2.5 years prior, and that the war that this was all fought over had ended 2 months before.
0: During the ceremony making Juneteenth a federal holiday, President Biden got down on his knee to greet Opal Lee, the 94-year-old activist known as the grandmother of Juneteenth. This is Biden speaking about Lee.
3: As a child growing up in Texas, she and her family would celebrate Juneteenth. And Juneteenth, 1939, when she was 12 years old, a white mob torched her family home. But such hate never stopped her any more than it stopped the vast majority of you I'm looking at from this podium. Over the course of decades, she's made it her mission to see that this day came. It was almost a singular mission. She's walked for miles and miles, literally and figuratively, to bring attention to Juneteenth, to make this day possible.
0: And this is Opal Lee speaking at Harvard School of Public Health.
4: I don't want people to think Juneteenth is just one day. There is too much educational components. We have too much to do. I even advocate that we do Juneteenth, that we celebrate freedom from the 19th of June to the 4th of July. We were free on the 4th of July, 1776. That would be celebrating freedom. You understand? If we were able to do that.
0: And that is Opal Lee, considered the grandmother of Juneteenth. And Clint, one of the things you do in your book is you introduce us to grassroots activists. This doesn't come from the top. This comes from years of organizing, as you point out, in Galveston itself, and with people like, not that there's anyone like Opal Lee.
1: Yeah, no, absolutely. Part of what this book is doing, it is an attempt to uplift the stories of people who don't often get the attention that they deserve in how they shape the historical record. So that means the public historians who work at these historical sites and plantations. That means the museum curators. That means the activists.

0: slavery, almost as if they all happened at the same time. But the woman who opened the National Museum of African American History and Culture alongside the Obama family in 2016 was the daughter of an enslaved person, not the granddaughter or the great-granddaughter or the great-great-granddaughter, the daughter of an enslaved person is who opened this museum, the Smithsonian, in 2016. And so there's for so many people, there are people who are alive today who were raised by, who knew, who were in community with, who loved, people who were born into intergenerational chattel bondage. And so this history that we tell ourselves was a long time ago wasn't, in fact, that long ago at all. And part of what so many activists and grassroots public historians and organizers across this country recognize is that if we don't fully understand and account for this history that actually wasn't that long ago, that in the scope of human history was only just yesterday, then we won't fully understand how our contemporary landscape of inequality today. We won't understand how slavery shaped the political, economic, and social infrastructure of this country. And when you have a more acute understanding of how slavery shaped the infrastructure of this country, then you're able to more effectively look around you and see how the reason one community looks one way and another community looks another way is not because of the people in those communities, but is it because of what has been done to those communities generation after generation after generation. And I think that that is central to the sort of public pedagogy that so many of these activists and organizers who have been attempting to make Juneteenth a holiday and bring attention to it as an entry point to think more wholly and honestly about the legacy of slavery have been doing.
1: During an interview on CNN, Democratic Congress member Alexandria Ocasio-Cortez called out the 14 Republican Congress members, all white men, who voted against making Juneteenth a federal holiday.
2: This is pretty consistent with, I think, the Republican base, and it's whether it's trying to fight against teaching basic history around racism and the role of racism in U.S. history to, you know, there's a direct through line from that to denying Juneteenth, the day that that is widely recognized and celebrated as the symbolic kind of day that to represent the end of slavery in the United States.
1: If you could respond to that, Clint Smith, and also the fact that on the same day yesterday, the Senate Minority Leader said they would not be supporting the For the People Act, the Voting Rights Act.
0: Absolutely. I think very clearly the critical race theory, the idea of it is being used as a boogeyman, and it is being misrepresented and distorted by people who don't even know what critical race theory is, right? So we should be clear that the thing that people are calling critical race theory is just, that is the language that they are using to talk about the idea of teaching any sort of history that rejects the idea that America is a singularly exceptional place. And that we should not account for the history of harm that has been enacted to create opportunities and intergenerational wealth for millions of people that has come at the direct expense of millions and millions of other people across generations. And so part of what is happening in these state legislatures across the country and with regard to the effort to push back against teaching of history, 1619 Project, critical race theory and the like, is a recognition that we have developed in this country a more sophisticated understanding, a more sophisticated framework, a more sophisticated public lexicon with which to understand how slavery, how racism was not just an interpersonal phenomenon, it was a historic one. It was a structural one. It was a systemic one.
1: I want you to talk more about your book, How the Word is Passed, a reckoning with the history of slavery across America. Can you talk about the journey you took? You were just mentioning where you grew up in Louisiana, the map of the streets of Louisiana, and why you feel it is so critical not only to look at the South, but your chapter on New York is something that people will be—many will be—shocked by, the level of when people talk about the South and slavery, that New York, of course, had enslaved people.
0: It did. It was really important for me to include a chapter on New York City and a place in the North more broadly, in part because, you know, while the majority of places I visit are in the South, because the South is where slavery was saturated and where it was most intimately tied to the social and economic infrastructure of that society, it most certainly also existed in the North. What a lot of people don't know is that New York City, for an extended period of time, was the second largest slave port in the country after Charleston, South Carolina.

0: And in 1860, on the brink of the Civil War, when South Carolina was about to secede from the Union after the election of Abraham Lincoln, that New York City's mayor, Fernando Wood, proposed that New York City should also secede from the Union alongside the Southern states because New York's financial, political, and political infrastructure were so deeply entangled and tied to the slaveocracy of the South. Also that the Statue of Liberty was originally conceived by Edouard de Laboulaye, a French abolitionist who conceived of the idea of the Statue of Liberty and giving it to the United States as a gift, that it was originally conceived as an idea to celebrate the end of the Civil War and to celebrate abolition. But over time, that meaning has been, even through the conception of the statue, right? The original conception of the statue actually had Lady Liberty breaking shackles, like a pair of broken shackles on her wrists to symbolize the end of slavery. And over time, it became very clear that that would not have the sort of wide stream or wide mainstream support of people across the country. Obviously, this having been just not too long after the end of the Civil War, so there were still a lot of fresh wounds. And so they shifted the meaning of the statue to be more about a sort of inclusivity, more about the American experience, the American project, the American promise, the promise of democracy, and sort of obfuscated the original meaning to the point where even the design changed. And so they replaced the shackles with a tablet and the torch, and then put the shackles very subtly, sort of underneath her robe. And you can but the only way you can see them, these broken chains, these broken links, are from a helicopter or from an airplane. And in many ways, I think that that is a microcosm for how we hide the story of slavery across this country, that these chain links are hidden out of sight, out of view of most people, from on under the robe of Lady Liberty, and how the story of slavery across this country is very, as we see now, very intentionally trying to be hidden and kept from so many people, so that we have a fundamentally inconsistent understanding of the way that slavery shaped our contemporary society today.
1: Glenn, before we end, you are an author, you're a writer, you're a teacher, and you are a poet. Can you share a poem with us?
0: I'd be happy to. And so when you're a poet writing nonfiction, that very much animates the way that I approach the text. And so this is this is an adaptation or an excerpt from the end of one of my chapters that originally began as a poem that I wrote when I was trying to think about some of these issues that I brought up. Growing up, the iconography of the Confederacy was an ever-present fixture of my daily life. Every day on the way to school, I passed a statue of P.G.T. Beauregard riding on horseback, his Confederate uniform slung over his shoulder, and his military cap pulled far down over his eyes. As a child, I did not know who P.G.T. Beauregard was. I did not know he was the man who ordered the first attack that opened the Civil War. I did not know he was one of the architects who designed the Confederate battle flag. I did not know he led an army predicated on maintaining the institution of slavery. What I knew is that he looked like so many of the other statues that ornamented the edges of this city. These copper garlands of a past that saw truth as something that should be buried underground and silenced by the soil. After the war, the sons and daughters of the Confederacy reshaped the contours of treason into something they could name as honorable. We called it the Lost Cause, and it crept its way into textbooks that attempted to cover up a crime that was still unfolding. They told us that Robert E. Lee was an honorable man, guilty of nothing but fighting for the state and the people that he loved, that the Southern flag was about heritage and remembering those slain fighting to preserve their way of life. But see, the thing about the Lost Cause is that it's only lost if you're not actually looking. The thing about heritage is that it's a word that also means I'm ignoring what we did to you. I was taught the Civil War wasn't about slavery, but I was never taught how the declarations of Confederate secession had the promise of human bondage carved into its stone. I was taught the war was about economics, but I was never taught that in 1860, the 4 million enslaved black people were worth more than every bank, factory, and railroad combined. I was taught that the Civil War was about states' rights, but I was never taught how the Fugitive Slave Act could care less about a border and spell Georgia and Massachusetts the exact same way. It's easy to look at a flag and call it heritage when you don't see the black bodies buried behind it. It's easy to look at a statue and call it history when you ignore the laws written in its wake. I come from a city abounding with statues of white men on pedestals and black children playing beneath them, where we played trumpets and trombones to drown out the Dixie song that still whistled in the wind. In New Orleans, there are over 100 schools, roads, and buildings named for Confederates and slaveholders. Every day, black children walk into buildings named after people who never wanted them to be there. Every time I would return home, I would drive on streets named for those who would have wanted me in chains. Go straight for 2 miles on Robert E. Lee, take a left on Jefferson Davis, make the first right on Claiborne. Translation, go straight for 2 miles on the general who slaughtered hundreds of black soldiers who were trying to surrender. Take a left on the president of the Confederacy who made the torture of black bodies the cornerstone of his new nation. Make the first right on the man who permitted the heads of rebelling slaves to be put on stakes and spread across the city in order to prevent the others from getting any ideas. What name is there for this sort of violence? What do you call it when the road you walk on is named for those who imagined you under a noose? What do you call it when the roof over your head is named after people who would have wanted the bricks to crush you?
1: Clint Smith, author of the book How the Word is Passed, A Reckoning with the History of Slavery Across America, speaking on Democracy Now! In 2021, the day after Juneteenth became a federal holiday. Coming up, the pioneering musical artist Rhiannon Giddens. She won a Pulitzer Prize for her opera Omar, about Omar ibn Said, a Muslim scholar in Africa sold into slavery in the 1800s.

The Purchaser's Option by our next guest, Rhiannon Giddens. This is Democracy Now!, democracynow.org, The War and Peace Report. I'm Amy Goodman. As we continue our Juneteenth special, we turn now to the pioneering musical artist Rhiannon Giddens. She first gained fame as a member of the Grammy Award-winning Carolina Chocolate Drops, a Black string band which inspired a new generation of Black musicians to play the banjo and fiddle. Giddens has gone on to have a celebrated solo career and has even collaborated with Beyoncé. Giddens' banjo playing can be heard on Texas Hold'em, a hit single by Beyoncé, who became the first Black woman to ever top the Billboard's Hot Country Songs chart. In 2023, Rhiannon Giddens won a Pulitzer Prize for her opera Omar, about Omar ibn Said, a Muslim scholar in Africa sold into slavery and forcefully brought to Charleston, South Carolina in 1807. In a moment, we'll hear Rhiannon Giddens talk about Omar, but first an excerpt from the song Julie's Aria from the opera Omar. My

0: That's Julie's aria from Rhiannon Giddens' Pulitzer Prize-winning opera Omar, which she wrote with Michael Abels. I spoke to her in October 2023, on the day she received the Pulitzer Prize. Rhiannon, this is just astounding. Can you talk about the life of Omar Ibn Said?
1: I can, yeah. He was a 37-year-old Quranic scholar. He'd been studying, you know, for all of his adult life, and even when he was a child. And he was 37 years old, and he was sold into slavery. His compound was overrun, and he was sold, and he had to go over the Middle Passage, and he ended up in Charleston, was his first port of call. And he was sold to a man there that he, I think, used him pretty badly, like put him in the fields and treated him very badly. And he ran away from him, and he ended up in North Carolina. And they found him in a jail. They put him in jail because you couldn't just be a random black person walking around. Somebody had to own you, or you were, you know, imprisoned. And so he was put into jail, and he was found there, and he had written on the walls with the ashes verses of the Quran. And so he was sold to a family in North Carolina, where he lived out the rest of his life, another 50 years. He lived into his 80s and was never freed. And the reason we know who he is that he wrote an autobiography in Arabic. So he was pressed upon to write the story of his life, even though he begins it with, "I cannot write my life," because this was 20 years after he had been brought to the United States. And it's just a remarkable document. It's the only, as best as the scholars who've told me know, it's the only autobiography written by an enslaved person while they are enslaved that we have, you know, anywhere in the United States. And it's definitely the only document written in Arabic by an enslaved person. So it's a really special thing that we have it. And I was commissioned by the Spoleto Festivals, the first opera they commissioned, to write an opera. And I brought in Michael Abels, who's an incredible composer and film scorer and who knows the orchestra and knows how to write for orchestra. I know how to write for banjo and for voice. So between the two of us, we created the score for Omar, and I wrote the libretto. And it was a really intense experience, you know. It's just so amazing that Omar's story has been, is being lifted by this opera, being lifted by the existence of this work, and more people are knowing about him. Because the whole point for me was to complicate the American narrative, like who gets to say that they represent the American story, you know. Why is the Mayflowers, you know, somebody who came on the Mayflower, why is that held up as representational when Omar's is just as representational? It's just not as, you know, it's not as pleasant. It's very challenging. And also that there were so many Muslims that were brought over to the United States, and they have, you know, a massive impact on the culture and in some places language. You know, if you go to the Georgia Sea Islands, where you can trace some of the words in Gullah to Arabic. So it's just an opportunity to really just kind of blow things wide open and go, well, this is another huge part of the story that hasn't been told. And going through the life of Omar, you can really represent that in a way that's just really remarkable, because he was remarkable, you know, he was remarkable. That he was able to hold on to his faith. He quoted the Quran till he died, you know, and he was by himself. He wasn't like, you know, surrounded by people that, you know, like he was when he was back home, and he has to carry the whole thing on his own. You know, he has to remember the verses. He has to remember the language. He has to do it all, you know, in isolation. And that's just, you know, it's a thing. And he did it. And now that he left something so that we can, you know, look at his words and go, wow, what a remarkable life.
0: Rhiannon, you talk about Omar living out his years in North Carolina. You were born in North Carolina, in Greensboro. Can you talk about your own indigenous and African-American roots and how you first picked up the banjo, how you got involved with music, the trajectory of your life and all of the musical forms that you have now excelled in and expressed yourself in?
1: Wow. Okay. How long do you have? Okay. I'll give you the capsule version. Yeah, I'm from North Carolina. from a mixed family, mixed black and white, and I know indigenous, you know, back there is kind of a typical Southern story of black, white, and red mixed in sort of indiscriminate ways. And I don't claim a tribal affiliation. I like to say I'm like Native adjacent, you know. I know I've got cousins who identify as Native, but I myself use that story to try to raise awareness and to highlight and to ally myself with the Native story, the indigenous story, because so many indigenous people feel invisible because, you know, a lot of mainstream culture just assumes that that was passed and there's no Indians around, you know. And I use the word Indian because a lot of people, especially in North Carolina, consider themselves as Indian, Indian country, Indian culture. So it's, you know, it's complicated and not any group is monolithic, including indigenous people. And then, you know, obviously, there's black and white, and that's been my main sort of affiliation. And I didn't know anything about Omar's story, which made me so mad because I was born and raised in North Carolina. But anyway, that's another thing. So I just grew up, you know, as a Southerner, and I grew up with my grandparents at first, and living out in the country and listening to hee-haw and listening to blues and jazz records and just whatever they were listening to. And, you know, over the years, I've got a lot of different music from different people, my dad, my sister, my mom, my grandparents, and just sort of took it all in and went to Oberlin, graduated with a bachelor's in music, you know, was loved opera. I loved it. I still love it. You know, soprano. I did a bunch of operas. It was Juliet. It was all of these things. And then I came back home and I was like, what am I doing? You know, like what am I doing in opera that like a million other sopranos can't do as good or better than me? Like, what am I bringing? I remember thinking this, you know, and while I was trying to figure that out, I started contra dancing. Like, it's like square dancing, but in long lines. It's a community dance, you know? And that's when I fell in love with the banjo, because there were always live bands and a lot of old-time bands. And then I found out the history of the banjo, and then I was kind of record scratch time, you know? That was it. It wasn't just because I love the banjo, but I felt the injustice of having been raised in North Carolina, surrounded by banjo music, not knowing the true history of the banjo. Like, wanting to learn the banjo and feeling like I had to ask permission, you know, and then finding out that the banjo itself is a black instrument and that the tradition itself is a Creole tradition that's a cross-cultural collaborative tradition, and that I didn't have to ask any permission to play this music because it was my music, you know. And I just got really upset, you know. I just got mad. I was just like, why haven't I been told this? You know, why don't I know this? And then immediately falling on the heels of that question was, and in whose best interest is it that I don't know this thing? And so that just kind of set me off on my path of, you know, trying to uncover, to discover, to shine a light, you know. And just, I've just kind of gone where I've been led, really. Because I love all the stories that we don't hear, you know, in our school system, the stories that aren't deemed interesting enough or that deviate from the narrative of this is white and this is black and brown doesn't exist. And, you know, let's keep everything separated so that they don't realize that we're schnookering them all.
0: So talk about being a part of the Carolina Chocolate Drops. And then I want to ask you about our Native daughters, Rhiannon.
1: Of course. Yeah, the Carolina Chocolate Drops is a, you know, black string band that was formed around 2006, and kind of the center of it was learning from Joe Thompson, who was an 86-year-old African-American fiddler from Mebane, North Carolina, that was one of the last, like, proponents of the old string band position. Not the only black fiddler, you know, left in the country, but one of the last of that kind of old-time, you know, black string band tradition, rural tradition, where it had been passed down as an oral tradition. From the time of slavery. And so, you know, we wanted to take that out into the world and educate about that. So it was myself, Dom Flemons, and Justin Robinson were the original members of the Chocolate Drops. Over the years, there would be different really super talented black instrumentalists and singers who have come into the group and gone on to do great things, like Layla McCalla, Hubby Jenkins. The first trio was myself, Dom, and Justin, and we were the ones who worked with Joe Thompson for some years.
0: And then our Native daughters and songs of our Native daughters, which highlight the struggle, the resistance, the hope of Black women resonating back to the 17th, the 18th, and 19th century. Talk about your work there.
1: Yeah, I was in the Smithsonian, the Museum for African American Culture, History and Culture at Smithsonian in D.C., and I was just really struck with some of the historical exhibits, and I was just thinking that, God, we need to be making music from these really hard things, and it just kind of turned into this project. They asked me to record something for them, and I said, I'm just thinking, okay, here's the project. I want to do something with these historical things in the Smithsonian. And then it kind of, as I was thinking about who to do it with, you know, the women, the story of women, especially Black women, really is what has driven me a lot in my solo work. You know, my earliest songwriting dealt with women during the slavery times and coming from enslaved people's narratives and different paraphernalia around slavery, but always centering women because I felt like that's not the stories we get. You know, even if we get enslaved stories, we don't always get other than Harriet Tubman. That's kind of it. And so the opportunity to bring three other Black women, you know, together with myself, and then I wanted the banjo to be central because it's also been so maligned and so misunderstood, and it's so central to American culture, you know, that I wanted it to be other banjo playing Black women. So I keep telling people, like, there's more than just me. There's a lot of us actually at this point, you know.
0: Rhiannon, can you tell us your favorite song from our Native daughters?
1: Oh gosh, I love them all, but like, I think Moon Meets Sun was one of the first ones that we wrote, and it was one that three of us wrote together. Layla wasn't there that day. It's me and Allie and Amethyst, and it really has all three of us in it. And that was just a magic moment. We just kind of went, okay, this is a thing. Like, this is so cool. We don't have to explain ourselves to each other. We don't have to, like, you know, we just, like, there was just so much that we didn't have to do because we all were like, yeah, we know, you know. And it was just, it kind of made for a really wonderful communal energy that surrounded the song. So that's definitely one of my favorites.

The pioneering musical artist Rhiannon Giddens. We spoke in October 2023, the day she received the Pulitzer Prize for her opera, Omar. When we come back, we'll talk about her song, Another Wasted Life, and how she worked on the song's video with 22 people who were wrongly incarcerated.

Texas Hold'em by Beyoncé, featuring the banjo playing of our guest, Rhiannon Giddens. This is Democracy Now!, democracynow.org, the War and Peace Report. I'm Amy Goodman. We're continuing this Juneteenth special with the musician Rhiannon Giddens. In October, she marked International Wrongful Conviction Day by releasing a video for her song, Another Wasted Life. The song was inspired by Khalif Browder, a Bronx resident who died by suicide in 2015 at the age of 22, after being detained at Rikers Island Jail for nearly 3 years, after being falsely accused at the age of 16 of stealing a backpack. He was held in solitary confinement for 2 years and was repeatedly assaulted by guards and other prisoners. In the video for Another Wasted Life, Rhiannon Giddens features 22 people who were wrongly incarcerated. Together, the men collectively served more than 500 years in prison for crimes they did not commit. Rhiannon Giddens made the video in partnership with the Pennsylvania Innocence Project. This is an excerpt.

0: That was Another Wasted Life by our guest, Rhiannon Giddens. The song is featured on her album, You're the One. I asked Rhiannon Giddens to talk about the album and that song.
1: Well, it's an interesting thing. You know, I've a lot of my work, most of my work, you know, especially since going solo. I mean, obviously, Carolina Chocolate Drops had a mission, you know, of sort of telling the world about Black string band music, of spreading our mentor Joe Thompson's family music around, and just trying to educate about the true history of the banjo. And then when I went solo, I was able to really go to things that I had been wanting to do, you know, during the band years, but it wasn't quite the right time, really focusing on women's voices, focusing on stories from the time of slavery, and really the common sort of denominator has always been sort of this sense of mission, whether it's in the band or solo. But the thing is, that mission is weighty, you know, and I just kind of had gotten to a point where I was like, I kind of feel like if I keep going with, you know, on this trajectory, I'm going to burn out and then I'm not going to be any good to anybody. So it's time to kind of take a turn for a second and explore other parts of my artistry. And that's what You're the One really comes out of. It's songs that I've written over the course of like 14 years that were just, you know, fun songs, songs that were inspired by some of my idols like Dolly Parton and Aretha Franklin, a lot of like, you know, love songs, a lot of, you know, You Dog, Get Out of My House songs, you know, kind of those sorts of things. But I really can't leave the mission behind, even for this record. So I also really wanted to include Another Wasted Life, which I had written, you know, after reading about Kalief Browder some years ago and had sort of put into a book and kind of went, OK, like when it's the right time, I'll know what to do with the song. And then when this album was sort of coalescing and coming together, I was like, this is it. Because, you know, it's a different approach. Like what I have done before, like say something with something like Freedom Highway, which is my, I guess, civil rights record. Every song there is really kind of infused with thinking about the history of the United States, thinking about, you know, the legacy of slavery, thinking about civil rights and all of that. And it's a very kind of cohesive album, but it's all very... Every single song is kind of has that thought behind it. Whereas with this album, all the songs except for one are fun. You know, even the sad love songs are still fun songs. And this kind of sticks out as the mission song. And it's a different approach because this then gets all the focus, you know, in terms of the emotional weight and, you know, what it does. So I'm really excited that I've had the opportunity to put it out there, surrounded by, you know, something different so that it really kind of has an opportunity to jump out at the listener.
0: I want to go to Kalief Browder in his own words. This is Kalief speaking to the HuffPost Live's Mark Lamont Hill back a decade ago in 2013. Kalief had spent, as we said earlier, 3 years at Rikers in New York without charge. He was a 16-year-old high school sophomore when he was first detained on suspicion of stealing a backpack. He said while he was in solitary at Rikers, the guards often refused to give him his meals.
2: If you say anything that could tick them off in any type of way, some of them, which is a lot of them, what they do is they starve you, they won't feed you, and it's already hard in there because if you get the three trays that you get every day, you're still hungry because I guess that's part of the punishment. So if they starve you one tray, that could really make an impact on you. And
3: how much were you starved?
2: I was starved a lot. I can't even count.
0: Kalief Browder went on to say he was once starved 4 times in a row, no breakfast, lunch, dinner, or breakfast again, after enduring nearly 800 days in solitary confinement and abuses. Browder was only released when the case was dismissed. He would go on to college, but he died by suicide on June 6, 2015, at his home in the Bronx. He was 22 years old. Rhiannon Giddens, can you talk about how you discovered Kalief's story and then talk about the other men who are included in this video? I mean, this is just a mind-blowing, paradigm-shattering video that will affect anyone who sees it.
1: Well, I'm not sure, to be honest with you. It must have been a news story, you know, a news item or something like that. or I just read the whole thing. You know, it was obviously after he committed suicide, because that's the thing that kind of got me. You know, it was not only how he was treated, you know, an innocent teenager put through the system in such a brutal way, but it's the fact that he, you know, the transition back into the war. I mean, who knows what was going through his mind, but obviously, like, it changed him, you know? And I just felt like his life was stolen from him. Not only the hours that he had to spend inside enduring what he had to endure, but also the hours that he's not going to, he never got to live, you know? And I feel like that just kind of went all over me, and I just sat down and wrote it. So when the opportunity to do You're the One and have it to be sort of a big album, you know, that Nonesuch was, you know, my label was putting a lot of resources behind the record, so to be able to put Another Wasted Life on there, I knew very early on that I wanted to do a video. You know, videos these days are really kind of, unless you're like a huge, huge megastar, they're almost not worth the money that you put into, because, like, how do you get them out? And people don't even see them on social media half the time. And so it's really hard to justify making a video a lot of times these days. But I knew that that's what I wanted to make a video for, was Another Wasted Life. And I also knew, after we started working with the Pennsylvania Innocence Project, that I wanted to center the men who had been exonerated. I wanted to center these guys, you know, because we can't center the people who are still in prison because we can't reach them. So I knew that I wanted to be decentered in this, and just enough in to make the connection. I knew that right away. And so when we reached out to the Pennsylvania Innocence Project and said, this is kind of what we want to do, and they were just really great, and sent that around to some of the guys that they have freed, because they've been working so hard to free innocent men who are in prison. And 22 guys reached back out and said, yes, we'd like to be a part of this. And we took, you know, a day, and we filmed the video. And it was just like, it was such an experience to be there and talk to these guys. And like, all of them were like, we are here for those who are still in. We are here for those guys who are still in cages, thinking that nobody cares about them. And so many of them were like, man, we're just so grateful that people care. We're just so grateful that you're doing this. And it just kind of like, I was sitting there going, well, it's like literally the least I can do. Like, literally. You know what I mean? It's just like, it's such a skewed thing that there's clearly not, they don't feel like people care. Because I'm sure in their experience, a lot of people don't care, you know? And the fact that there are these innocence projects full of people who do care is wonderful, and that I'm doing my little tiny mite, you know, to raise awareness. But it's like, that was the thing that hit me the most, is like just the sense of hopelessness that they would talk about being in prison, thinking like, nobody cares that I'm in here, and through no fault of my own, you know? So they were just incredibly generous with their time, and I'm just very proud of that video, and everybody who volunteered on it, from the directors and the people who donated money so that it could happen. It was a real, everybody just really came together to make that happen. And I, if nothing else happened with this record, and that was it, I would be incredibly proud of that.
0: Well, I mean, your song, I think, is also so powerful, as you say, because it was inspired by Khalif. And I hate to do this to you, but much worse, I hate the idea that this happened. But I wanted to go to one more clip. Maybe it's the world's saddest clip. Again, this is that decade ago interview with Mark Lamont Hill. Khalif was talking about his suicide attempts at Rikers and his efforts to get psychiatric help.
2: I would say I committed suicide about five or six times.
3: Okay, you attempted suicide 5 to 6 times?
2: Yes.
3: While still in prison?
2: Yes.
3: Wow.
2: And I tried to resort to telling the correction officers that I wanted to see a psychiatrist or a counselor or something. I was telling them I need mental help because I wasn't feeling right. All the stress from my case, everything was just getting to me, and I just couldn't take it. I just needed somebody to talk to. I needed to just talk and be stress free. But the correction officers, they didn't want to hear me out. Nobody wanted to listen.
0: That's Khalif before he ultimately did take his own life. Of course, again, he was never convicted. And he was released, went to college, but couldn't survive beyond that. Rhiannon, as you listen to Khalif and have your own two kids, as you try to give them hope in the world, your thoughts and how you transform these stories into music.
1: Man, it's tough, you know. I mean, to be first off, you know, to be perfectly frank, my children are white presenting. So I have a son, he's 10, and I know that he's not going to go through a lot of the things that black men go through in America. So I don't even pretend to know. You know what I mean? To even think, my sister, like, I've been through so much kind of watching my sister, you know, because her son is black and he's my nephew and he's amazing. But he, like, just seeing her go through the stress and, he's been pulled over and there's been things that have happened and, like, her utter terrifying just emotion of, like, what if something happens to him? What if, you know, all of these things, stuff during the protest after George Floyd's murder. And I can live vicariously through her and feel that terror. But I know that I don't have that same terror because of the way he presents, you know, and it's like other things may happen to him. And that's a normal terror of that parents have. But it's hard. It's like I can imagine it because, you know, of being with my sister. But it's just it's such a horrible thing to think that the system that he was caught up in is so uncaring and is so actually actively against these young men, you know, that there is no, even when people are exonerated, this is what kills me, is that the system is so efficient that even when people are exonerated, they have been proven innocent. Like, there was one story about a guy who was literally in prison. He was in jail already when they said that he had murdered somebody else. Like, he was already in the system and he still got bullied into a plea or something and ended up in prison. And it took like decades to get him out, you know, and you just kind of go, these prisons are not there for rehabilitation. They're not there for correction, whatever that means. They are there to make money and they're there to keep these young men inside or to keep them in the system. Because like when they go inside and when they come out, they just a lot of times they reoffend because they have been affected so much by being in prison. And it's like, that's obviously a system that is there because it works, you know, like people say, oh, the prison system is broken. I was like, actually, no, it's not broken. That's the way it's meant to work. And so like when you hear him talking about like, I was feeling these things and I asked for help and he's not getting help inside. And you're just like, yeah, they don't want to help him. You know what I mean? And it's just like, I'm sure that there are people, good people in there somewhere. I don't know where they are. I don't even know if they can be. I don't even know if the system allows caring or humanity. You know, I think it probably weeds it out. You know, I know everybody's got their own story, but it's hard to hear that because you just know that that's being repeated at countless prisons and correctional facilities all over this country. You know, that there are people inside and whether they did something or not, because at this point I'm like, you know, there's a lot. It's very complicated because if you're driven to crime, like I want to look at what's happening that. You know, that is surrounding that action. You know, it's we tend to just punish people without looking at the situation that they come out of. And it's like, well, how is the system contributed to that? How is our culture contributed to that? But anyway, but even if you take somebody who's been proven innocent and it's just like to know that there are people being treated like that in our institutions, you know, this is why I wrote the song. It's why I've put it out there. And the other thing is, before we move on about the story, is, you know, I wrote that as kind of an emotional response of like, you know, feeling like, yeah, that was another wasted life. Like, here's, you know, whatever genius he had, whatever beautiful things he could have done, like, we're all robbed of them, you know, because of what happened. And when I've been performing this live, I brought that nephew, that same, my sister's son, who's a rapper. And I asked him, because I had brought him on tour, and I asked him to listen to the song and create some bars, you know? to rap in the middle of the song. And he came up with this beautiful thing. He's like kind of staring down the barrel of a gun, you know, by being a young black man in America. Like, so I wanted his voice in this song. It's important for me that it's not just about like, what am I saying? But I want to be either a catalyst or a framer or, you know, a platform for somebody else, you know? And so I wanted him to be able to say whatever he wanted to say. And he ends his words with, you know, as long as we say their names, it's not a wasted life. And so when we perform it live, it goes back and forth. Mm. And I kind of feel like I'm like the mother. And he's like, you know what I mean? This is like we add some layers to the song because it is like people are going through these things. And it just was an important perspective to kind of mix with mine. So we were able to do that, perform it like that on The Daily Show last night. So that performance is up online. And I think it's a really powerful one because of the generations too, you know, so I'm the older generation, he's the younger generation, and it really kind of complicates the narrative and adds layers to it. And that's important to me because like all narratives are complicated, you know, we tend to like to slim them down, but I like to add to that and to add to the voices that are coming out. So I wanted to mention that.
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is Rhiannon Giddens, the Grammy and Pulitzer Prize-winning musician. Her new album is titled You're the One. We'll link to the video for her song Another Wasted Life at democracynow.org. And that does it for today's special Juneteenth broadcast. I'm Amy Goodman. Thanks so much for joining us.

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5: KDVS, you're listening to The Ring of Fire. I'm the mutilator. I'll be subbing in for today, and I've got a few things to play, so I think I'm gonna go ahead and play that. 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
0: Brain death. 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Brain death. 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Brain death. Brain death. Brain death. Brain death. Brain death. Brain death.

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52,000, 53,000, 54,000, 55,000, 56,000, 57,000, 58,000, 59,000, 60,000, 61,000, 62,000, 63,000, 64,000, 65,000, 66,000, 67,000, 68,000, 69,000, 70,000, 71,000, 72,000, 73,000, 74,000, 75,000, 76,000

KDVS, 9.3 FM, you're listening to the Ring of Fire, I'm the Mutilator. What you just heard was the song Flatliner by The Undertaker. Before that was Final Impact by Frontline Assembly. Before that was Love Secret Domain from Coil. That was the remastered one. My god, I just saw DJ Spiles Crash walk by, that's so funny. And at the beginning was a new release, it's Stop Moving, Get Down, Be Free by Micro J and DJ Roswell. Moving on, what have we got here? Okay, taking the vibe back a bit. I put this playlist together like a week ago, and I honestly forgot what I put on it. So it's an adventure for everybody. KDVS.

guess, as I imagined. And what you see is can't.

KDVS 90.3 FM. What you just heard there was the song Over My Head by Pear Ubu. Some post-punk before post-punk was really a thing. This album's from 1978. For that you heard like Spitting Out Copper by Rhododendron. That was a DJ Spiral Scratch recommendation or request shout out. For that you heard The Night We Met by Money Flip. For that was a new release, Pacific Coast Highway PTSD by Casket Cassette. Came out a couple weeks ago. It's my favorite modern darkwave group. And at the beginning, you heard Doxid, the song Feeling Alone, the single there. I got another new song for you guys. And I'm probably going to be the last time me talking, because I don't really like talking much. But I have Delta Sleep up next. They have a new single out. I missed them when they were playing in Sacramento. Very sad, but it's okay, because one day I will see them live, and that will be a glorious day. But for now, enjoy the new single by Delta Sleep called Unread, and this is going to be it for the Ring of Fire. Thank you, DJ Sampali and Polybius, for letting me hold down the fort here. I was like, why didn't you just text me when you needed a sub? I could have done it. And yes, see you guys later. The Ring of Fire is happening this summer, too, so fans, don't stress. It's still around. KDVS.

You can see it in them lights, now it's just 606606 with the hybrid car back for no world up. Wait, we shall make that girl scream, here's almost only state one. We shall be laughing like one, take me down, turn, and no doubt up, but we shall not die.

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He might get up all over the place with that dope plate. Pressure out up in your face, don't touch it. 606 to get roughnecks, I'll get paying with the DS. He'd want out the medulator, he'd be talking to face VST.

What's up, everyone? 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Normally, this hour would be hosted by DJ Vura, but it is hosted by me, DJ Mad Dog, today. I am super excited to play some awesome music for you all, and yeah, I'll be here for the next hour. This is Vura from now on, with DJ Mad Dog instead of DJ Vura. Yeah, so stay tuned if you'd like. Again, KDVS Davis, 90.3 FM, and we are going to get started with some David Byrne. Actually, no, I lied. We're going to start with Quincy Jones. All right, stay tuned if you'd like. Bye.

0: What's up, everyone? This is DJ Mad Dog. You're listening to KDBS Davis 90.3 FM, and this is Vura From Now On, normally hosted by DJ Vura, but today it's hosted by me, DJ Mad Dog. That last song you just heard was The Last Concrete and Stone by David Byrne off of the album Grown Backwards. The song before that was Biological Speculation by Funkadelic off of the album America Eats Its Young. And then the song that started off the block was Love and Peace by Quincy Jones off of the album Walking in Space. This has been kind of my favorite jazz album to go to recently, so I had to play it. We have some more fun music coming up, should be lit, but first a message about bullying and then back to the music. I will be here till 3 p.m., so stay tuned if you'd like. Bye.
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0: What's up, everyone? This is DJ Mad Dog. I'm subbing in for DJ Vera for their show Vera From Now On. You're listening to KDBS Davis 90.3 FM. That last song you just heard was Piper Oz the Hound by Art Lone off of the album Piper Oz the Hound. And the song before that was I Don't Know by Beastie Boys off of the album Hello Nasty. And the song that started off that block was Then She Appeared by XTC off of the album Nonsuch, which shout out to my friend and co-host DJ Lowkey Chill for showing me that song. Very, very cool, and I have been obsessed with it recently. Yeah, I hope everyone is having a good day. It's thankfully not too hot out, which is nice, and the AC in KDBS is working very well. So I'm doing pretty good. Hope everyone out there is also doing awesome, having an awesome day. I have a message about KDBS underwriting and the SBCA thrift store, and then we will get back into the music. Stay tuned if you'd like, and yeah, bye.
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Okay. Hi, everyone. This is DJ Mad Dog. You're listening to KDBS Davis. This would normally be hosted by DJ Vera the Goat. This is her show, Vera, from now on. But today I am subbing in. That last song you heard was Summer Sunshine by Skeeter Davis off of the album Singing in the Summer Sun. The song before that was Will You Promise by Ebo Taylor off of the album My Love in Music. The song before that was Kokoroko by Harumi Hosono off of the album Pariso. And then the song that started off the block was Love is Strange by Wings off of their album Wild Life. Yeah, I hope you guys have been enjoying the music. I will be here for another 15 minutes. Have some awesome stuff pulled up. So yeah, stay tuned. If you'd like, keep listening. And this is DJ Mad Dog. Peace.

What's up, everyone? This is DJ Mad Dodd. You're listening to KDBS Davis 90.3 FM. This would normally be hosted by DJ Vera, the one and only, and it's her show, Vera, from now on. But today I stepped in. I hope you all liked the music that I picked. The last song you just heard was Walk Away by The English Beat off of their second album, What Happening. The song before that was Married Girl by The Slackers off of the album Red Light. The song before that was Friends of P by The Rentals off of their album Return of the Rentals. And the song that started off the block was I Never Want to See You Again by Quasi off of the album featuring Birds. Feel free to stay tuned. Up next is Young Adult Friction, which I believe is being subbed. Yes, normally hosted by DJ Brideshead, but today not. It'll be super awesome though. Stay tuned if you'd like. And this is DJ Mad Dog out. Bye.

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You're listening to KDVS Davis 90.3 FM, freeform radio out of Davis, California. This show is Young Adult Friction. I am DJ Updog. I am subbing today for DJ Brideshead. Welcome to the show. That first song that we just heard was Mothers, off of a single also called Mothers. Today I'm going to be playing lots of electronic, lots of EDM. I hope you're ready to dance. And if you're listening in the car, I hope you can dance in the car. And I hope that you enjoyed the show and stick around if you'd like. Up next, we're going to listen to some Frost Children. So stay tuned for that if you'd like.

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1: Thank you to our messages. This is KDVS Davis that you're listening to, 90.3 FM. The song we listened to before our carts was Angel Music, the Umru remix, but the song is originally by Nina Jirachi and Magna Carta off of the Angel Music remixes record. Before that one, we listened to Sin City by Lucy Lamb off of her self-titled album. Right before that, we listened to One For You by DJ Dave. That was just a single release, One For You. And right before that, we heard And Then I Became Him by The Bird off of the album Enemies. And right before that, we heard Shut Me Down by Pavoa off of the album Clammy. And to start off the set, we heard Delirious by Fameless off of a single release, Delirious. Thank you so much for tuning in to the show, and stick around if you'd like. There are lots and lots of events going on in the Northern California region this weekend, today in particular. Today is the start of Davis Music Fest here in Davis. There are shows across multiple different venues downtown with lots of local artists and lots of really interesting music. More information for that can be found at davismusicfest.com. There's also the live free concerts in the park in downtown Sacramento. That's at 910 I Street. And tonight's headliners, tonight's artists are Kid Ink, Kiyomi, Window the Square, and DJ Oasis. From tonight, from 6 to 8:30 p.m., is Pacific Vibration at the Kings Beach State Recreation Area in Kings Beach, California, and that is all ages. 6 to 9 p.m. is Sunshine Rain at the Lucid Winery event and event venue in Sacramento. That's 21 plus, but it is a wine bar, so if you're under 21 and you have a responsible adult, also from 6:30 to 8:30 tonight is Emmy Holler's Garden of Momentum. Emmy Holler is a Sacramento-based sculpture artist with a new exhibition at the Cigna Plant in Sacramento. Tonight at the John Natsoulis Gallery in Davis is the Collective Improvisation Jazz. There's a group of jazz musicians from all across the country that are putting on a fully improvised set at the gallery from 7 to 8. From 7 to 10 p.m. tonight is Little Oil, Pennies for Pluto, and Jenny Hanniver at Northtown Coffee in Arcata, California. And that is all ages. Pay at the door. And that is all of the events that we have today. So if you have no plans tonight, I would invite you, if you'd like to go see some live music. It's always, I think, a great idea. Thank you for tuning into the show. We're going to hear lots more music. We're just getting started here. Up next, we're going to start with All Talk, Chewed Out by KMO. And stay tuned if you'd like. This is KDVS Davis.

0: Hello, you are listening to KDVS Davis 90.3 FM, listener-supported freeform radio for Northern California. The song that we just heard was Whole New World by Sophie. It was the DOS remix of Whole New World from Oil of Every Pearl, Pearls and Insides, the Nonstop remix album. And before that one, we heard You Could Hate Me by Sophie Estelle. That was the Margot XS remix off of Sophie Estelle's You Could Hate Me from her album Object Permanence. Before that, we heard OK Lou's Blade Bird, the Nick Leone remix off of the single Nick Leone remix album. Before that, we heard Hands, Hands, Hands by Horse Girl off of her new album, Nature is Healing. I really like this album. I like Horse Girl. I've really found that I like her music the more and more that I listen to it. Before that one, we heard Suave by Acrylla featuring Jane Remover. This is another song that I really have been liking lately. Before that, we heard Blink Boy by Gleam off of the single release Blink Boy. Before that one, we heard Cut My Heart Out by Dane off of the single release Cut My Heart Out. And we started off this set with All Talk Chewed Out by K-Mo off of the single release, brand new, well, I guess from March, but of this year, All Talk Chewed Out by K-Mo. Thank you so much for joining. This is Young Adult Friction on KDVS. I'm DJ Updog. I'm filling in for DJ Brideshead, if you're just joining us. I have filled in. I've actually come and joined her on some of her shows before. DJ Brideshead and I are good friends. So this is not my first time on Young Adult Friction, but I am excited to be able to like take over completely and do my own thing today. So shout out to DJ Brideshead for the show and for the sub opportunity. Let's get back to the music. We're actually going to listen to a message, and then we're going to get back into some music. So stick around if you'd like.
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This is KDVS Davis, 90.3 FM. The song you just heard was Tell Me You Want It by Underscores off of her new album, newish this year, You. I really love this album. I think it's definitely like contender for one of my favorite albums of the year. Before that, we heard I Still Think About the Band by Coop de Cat off of the single release, I Still Think About the Band. Right before that, we heard Hit Me Where It Hurts, X, by Skrillex, Dylan Brady, and Caroline Polachek, which is like, honestly, it's such a stacked lineup. And that was from just a single release, Hit Me Where It Hurts. Before that one, we heard Strawberry Kiwi by The Olympians off of the album In Search of a Revival. This is a pick that I found here in the station that I really liked this album. So I wanted to play it. And before that, we started off the set with Nephew Lagoon. Nephew Lagoon's song, Help One Wag On, off of the album Seem Speak. Another really good album I found here in the station. We're going to listen to one, probably two more songs. And then that's my time. And I'm going to turn it over to Resistance. The next song we're going to listen to is Talk to Me by 2Shell and FKA Twigs off of the single release Talk to Me. And then if you're lucky, you'll hear all of, but definitely most of, Falling Out of Grace by Pearly Drops, Namasenda, and DJ Dave. This is a release, a single release off of the new album actually that comes out in 27 days, The Voices Became Louder by Pearly Drops. I'm really looking forward to that album. There's a lot of good artists on here that I really like, that I'm looking forward to hearing the collabs and the remixes and everything. Yeah, thank you so much for joining the show for Young Adult Friction today. And we've got a couple more songs, so stay tuned if you'd like, and stay tuned for Resistance. And thank you so much for joining.

Good afternoon. This is KDVS 90.3 FM, Davis, California. This is a public affairs show. It's called Resistance as a response to Trump's presidency. I am DJ Safikar. We're broadcasting not far from where the village of Putatoy once stood, inhabited by Patwin Native Americans. Please note the opinions which I will be sharing are solely mine and mine only. Today I want to talk to you about the peace deal between Iran and the U.S. I will first explain the deal and then closely look at the criticism that it has received. On June 17th, Trump and the Iranian president Pezeshkian remotely signed the Memorandum of Understanding to end the war. The Trump administration released the text of its 14-point agreement with Iran this week, as senior U.S. officials claim, a major win despite significant concessions to Tehran. Trump says the deal averts worldwide economic depression. The agreement provides for an end to military strikes, the reopening of the Strait of Hormuz to commercial shipping, toll-free for 60 days, and an end to the U.S. naval blockade of Iranian ports, and a 60-day extension of ceasefire for negotiations. The Memorandum of Understanding is a temporary stabilization measure rather than a lasting resolution to the conflict. Trump claimed that it delivered a major win for the U.S. in a lengthy press conference at the G7 summit in France, even as it made significant political and financial concessions to Iran to reopen the Strait of Hormuz and prevent a worldwide depression. But the agreement will undoubtedly fuel anger in Israel and among hardliners in the Republican Party, who had urged Trump not to make a deal with Iran. Defending the deal, Trump said, "No U.S. president has ever been as tough on Iran as him, and there is nothing as smart as the market, and the market loves it." Trump added that if he had not struck the deal, the Strait of Hormuz would have never been opened. Energy experts say that the deal to reopen the Strait of Hormuz is welcomed, given low oil reserves. Senior administration officials said the deal would help prevent Iran from obtaining a nuclear weapon, pointing to an agreement to discuss downblending its 440-kilogram stockpile of highly enriched uranium, which could be further enriched for use in a nuclear weapon. Trump has said he was open to the stockpile being diluted inside Iran under the supervision of the International Atomic Energy Agency. A senior administration official who read the text of the agreement said that at a minimum, the enriched stockpile will be destroyed by downblending. And we will push for more than that. But the fact that they're conceding to that is a major, major win for the United States of America. The deal brings to end the months-long conflict, which has cost thousands of lives and devastated the world economy. The Memorandum of Understanding is essentially a 60-day ceasefire agreement in order to hold more comprehensive nuclear and permanent peace talks with Iran. It took the Obama administration 20 months of negotiation to reach the original Iran nuclear deal in 2015. Can Trump administration do that in just 2 months? The agreement provides important financial incentives to Iran, including the immediate lifting of a U.S. naval blockade on Iranian ports and the assurance of waivers for Iranian crude oil to be shipped abroad, as well as potential lifting of all international sanctions against Iran, the unfreezing of billions of dollars in Iranian assets, and plans to develop a $30 billion reconstruction fund for Iran, funded by regional partners in the Gulf. Trump angrily rejected suggestion that the U.S. would be contributing to the $300 billion fund, instead saying
payouts by Gulf states were likely to be conditional on Iran's good behavior. Quote, anyone who wants to can invest. What do you expect me to say? No one is allowed to invest, but we're not investing. We're not putting up even 10 cents. Quote close, he said. The ceasefire deal included Lebanon, a key Iranian demand, which would restrain Israel from conducting military operations in the country, according to a senior administration official. It also included a clause ensuring the territorial integrity of Lebanon, although an administration official, when asked, did not confirm whether that meant Israel would be forced to withdraw from the swath of the country it has occupied as a buffer zone against Hezbollah. In return, Iran would allow the toll-free passage of ships for 60 days through the Strait of Hormuz, would agree to restrain its foreign allies, including Hezbollah in Lebanon, and reaffirm that it shall not procure or develop nuclear weapons, with plans to hold nuclear talks, including the downblending of its highly enriched uranium that is near weapons grade. The deal includes U.S. commitments to grant Iran access to its frozen funds and end the blockade on its ships and ports, while Iran commits to facilitate the return of maritime traffic in the Gulf and the Gulf of Oman to pre-war levels. Trump backed a G7 leaders' joint statement that welcomed the deal, but said a follow-on agreement was necessary to rein in Iran's ballistic missiles program, an issue not directly addressed in the memorandum of understanding. Quote, they have to have some, because other people have some. You got to have some, Trump said. Quote, what am I going to do? Am I going to let Saudi Arabia have missiles, but they can't have them? He added, referring to previous discussions with advisors on Iran's missile arsenal. Trump also sounded a conciliatory note on returning frozen assets to Iran, a stipulation of the Obama administration's Joint Comprehensive Plan of Action that he had attacked in 2015. We have taken a lot of their money, Trump told reporters. It's not our money, it's their money, and we froze it. At a certain point in time, I guess, we're going to have to give it back. You know, if we didn't give it back, Trump said he considered keeping the frozen assets for the U.S., but it would hurt the strength of U.S. If we didn't give it back, nobody would ever invest in the dollar again, he said. Okay, now let's look at the criticism of this deal from the right. The right believes that the U.S. is giving up massive economic and strategic leverage up front in exchange for vague and verifiable Iranian pinky promises to negotiate. Right-wing critics of the recent Trump-Iran Memorandum of Understanding argue that the agreement is fundamentally unbalanced and risky, both in its immediate terms and its long-term implications for U.S. security. While supporters describe the deal as a step toward de-escalation and renewed diplomacy, many conservative opponents see it as a repeat of the past strategic mistakes that granted concessions to Iran without sufficient guarantees in return. Right-wing politicians and commentators argue that the deal looks a lot like Obama's deal. They're concerned that the U.S. is abandoning its best leverage. They worry that it fails to curb Iranian nuclear and missile program, preserving the nuclear infrastructure. They worry that the Memorandum of Understanding does not adequately address Iran's regional network and therefore protects Hezbollah. They argue that the U.S. has given up its strategic control of the Strait of Hormuz and handing it over to Iran and rewarding aggression. Conservative politicians, hawkish think tanks, and prominent media figures argue that the interim deal, intended to establish a 60-day ceasefire to end the 110-day conflict, resembles the very Obama-era appeasement that the right wing historically condemned. The right argues that the administration is surrendering its leverage through the immediate sanctions relief.
The Memorandum of Understanding is granting Department of Treasury waivers for the export of Iranian crude oil and petroleum products. Conservative talk radio host Mark Levin and others argue that dropping the naval blockade and oil sanctions at Iran's most vulnerable moment before they have fully complied with the nuclear dismantling squanders America's best leverage gained through months of military action. It amounts to giving away our primary bargaining chips. They also attack provisions that pledge to unfreeze roughly $100 billion in restricted Iranian assets. They're alarmed by the massive financial windfall that is coming Iran's way. The Memorandum of Understanding also outlines a plan to coordinate a $300 billion international fund for the reconstruction and economic development of Iran. They argue that it rewards a hostile regime without extracting meaningful, irreversible concessions. Senate Armed Services Committee Chairman Roger Wicker, a Republican of Mississippi, and former UN Ambassador Nikki Haley argued that even though the fund is designed to rely on foreign private investments rather than direct U.S. tax dollars, it essentially pays to rebuild a threat that the U.S. and Israeli airstrikes just neutralized. According to Senator Ted Cruz, giving billions of dollars to theocratic lunatics who want to murder us is not a good idea. Critics from the right highlight that the text leaves Iran's core nuclear infrastructure and ballistic missiles program intact. Moreover, the concessions made by Iran in this regard are reversible. Analysts from right-leaning groups like Foundation for Defense of Democracies warn that on-site uranium downblending is easily reversible, and gives the regime a free pass to rebuild after the war. Excuse me. Right-wing commentators also note that the Memorandum of Understanding contains no explicit framework forcing Iran to fully disclose all existing nuclear materials. Another major concern is that the deal does not fully eliminate Iran's nuclear breakout capabilities. Several Republican lawmakers and foreign policy hawks argue that Iran may still retain the infrastructure and technical knowledge needed to rapidly resume or accelerate enrichment. If the agreement collapses or is abandoned, in their view, this means the deal manages the timeline of Iran's nuclear program rather than dismantling it, leaving a long-term strategic vulnerability in place. Figures like Ben Shapiro argue that the mass influx of cash from oil sales and frozen assets will inevitably be funneled directly into Iran's regional terror proxies, including Hamas and Hezbollah. The Memorandum of Understanding primarily focuses on regional ceasefire, uranium enrichment, and reopening of the Strait of Hormuz. It conspicuously omits formal restrictions on Iran's financial and material support for groups like Hezbollah, Hamas, and the Houthis. When the war started, Trump said a top priority was preventing Iran from funding proxy groups in the region, like Hezbollah. That was a priority for Israel as well, who joined the U.S. in launching the war and has waged a separate conflict with the Iranian-backed militia group in Lebanon. The cessation of hostilities under this initial agreement extends to Hezbollah, but it's unclear if Iran will be pressured to drop its support for the group and other regional proxies in the next round of talks. Because the Memorandum of Understanding forces a ceasefire on all fronts, right-wing commentators and Israel hardliners argue it prematurely forces Israel to halt operations in Lebanon, leaving Hezbollah protected and its survival guaranteed. From this perspective, the agreement risks enhancing Iran's regional influence rather than constraining it. The Memorandum of Understanding mandates
that Iran will ensure free, toll-free passage through the Strait of Hormuz for 60 days only. This is only a temporary openness. Outgoing Senator Bill Cassidy of Louisiana, who lost a primary challenge to a Trump-backed opponent, stated that Reagan is rolling over in his grave, arguing the deal teaches Iran that blocking global shipping lanes successfully forces major U.S. concessions, leaving future maritime tolls open to Iranian manipulation. Critics from the right believe that the Memorandum of Understanding prioritizes short-term stability at the expense of long-term security, leaving too many uncertainties unresolved and too much leverage in the hands of Iran. Many conservatives have compared the agreement to 2015 Iran nuclear deal struck by the Obama administration, which they had long criticized as weak. Figures like former Vice President Mike Pence and Senator Bill Cassidy have categorized the Memorandum of Understanding as a form of appeasement. Senator Cassidy, in particularly sharp rebuke, stated that Iran deal is the worst foreign policy blunder in decades. How is the administration responding to these criticisms? In response to these sharp rebukes from his own party, President Trump posted on Truth Social, slamming critics as fools who are either jealous, bad people, or stupid, pointing to record stock markets and tumbling oil prices as proof of the deal's economic victory. Vice President J.D. Vance has also aggressively defended the text, urging skeptical Senate Republicans to have a little faith, and clarifying that the 60-day roadmap is designed to reward good conduct and punish bad behavior as final details are hammered out. I think that the interim memorandum of understanding is a necessary, pragmatic, and life-saving diplomatic breakthrough that averted a catastrophic global economic collapse and prevented a costly regional war from spiraling out of control. Rather than a form of appeasement, the 110-day conflict proved military intervention alone cannot forcefully dismantle Iran's nuclear program or eradicate its proxy networks without triggering a global depression. By using diplomacy to immediately halt active hostilities, stabilize global energy markets, and establish a clear 60-day roadmap for verified denuclearization, the administration is utilizing structured leverage to secure tangible peace rather than chasing an unrealistic total military surrender or putting boots on the ground. We need to point out that the agreement is a temporary, reversible de-escalation strategy. Please note that the Memorandum of Understanding is an interim framework, not a final treaty, meaning that the U.S. has not permanently surrendered any economic or strategic leverage. The right believes that a bad deal is worse than no deal, but it's important to note the distinction. What is being discussed now isn't a deal. It is an Memorandum of Understanding. It is a rough outline of high-level explanations of the concepts a deal is supposed to be about. The U.S. and Iran now face the tall task of transitioning the memorandum into a detailed and permanent agreement. In other words, the Memorandum of Understanding is a political and strategic opening, not a binding treaty, and the real deal will be defined in the next negotiation phase. Across contemporary geopolitical analysis, Memorandum of Understandings are frequently presented as milestones of diplomatic progress. They signal that adversarial parties have moved from confrontation to negotiation and that at least a temporary consensus has been reached. They are often seen as politically expedient instruments that freeze conflict dynamics without resolving their underlying causes. In this framework, the Memorandum of Understanding under discussion
is not interpreted as a comprehensive deal settlement, but rather as a fragile and incomplete arrangement shaped by political urgency. It reflects the desire for visible diplomatic success rather than a structural resolution of deep-rooted security issues. While it may reduce immediate tensions, it does so by postponing rather than solving the fundamental disputes at the heart of the conflict. U.S. Vice President J.D. Vance also explicitly has framed the Memorandum of Understanding as unfinished and technical. He emphasized that there are a lot of details of the deal yet to be negotiated. Vance said in an interview with CNBC that there are a lot of important details to figure out. He added that those details will be worked out in technical negotiations over the coming weeks. Vance also emphasized a conditional sequencing approach. Iran does not automatically receive sanctions, relief, or fund. Any economic easing depends on verified steps like nuclear restrictions and inspections. He said that nothing is given up front. Everything is tied to verification and compliance. I support the immediate lifting of a naval blockade and the reopening of the Strait of Hormuz. The 110-day conflict had largely choked off a waterway that handles roughly 20% of world's petroleum, severely harming Western consumers, triggering inflation, and threatening a worldwide depression. Securing a toll-free 60-day window for unrestricted maritime transit relieves immense pressure on the global supply chain and directly causes oil prices to tumble, securing global trade and averting economic crisis. But maintaining an endless blockade would have probably done more damage to the American and global economy than to the Iranian regime itself. Trump says negotiating an end to the Iran war helped lift the stock market. The president suggested that fears of a weakening U.S. economy were a big driver for administration's work to negotiate an initial deal to end the Iran war. Quote, every time we talked about the possibility of peace, the stock market shot up like a rocket ship, Trump said. The stock market is more brilliant than anybody there is. Trump also said that the one thing I didn't want to see economic catastrophe. He said, quote, that could have happened if the war had continued. The one president I did not want to be was the late, great Herbert Hoover, Trump said, referring to the president whose policies helped exacerbate the Great Depression. President Donald Trump's right-wing critics are condemning the U.S.-Iran Memorandum of Understanding as a weak giveaway that fails to achieve his stated war goals. However, they compete with Trump in hawkish rhetoric. Their primary alternative to Trump's negotiated off-ramp is a full-scale ground invasion of Iran, which poses unprecedented logistic challenges and catastrophic costs. The right-wing criticism of the proposed $300 billion fund are based on significant misinformation. As administration officials have clarified, this fund is entirely contingent upon a final, verified, comprehensive nuclear agreement. Furthermore, it relies on private international investment and commitment from foreign partners rather than direct U.S. taxpayer dollars. With an eye toward his legacy, Trump has been keen to frame his Iran deal as better than former President Barack Obama's, and has used the money issue as a way to argue that he has taken a stronger stance against Tehran. Excuse me. Tying Iran's future infrastructure and economic development to international corporate investment gives Tehran a massive financial incentive to permanently comply with nuclear dismantling and regional restrictions, as violating the final pact would mean losing all future modernization funding.
The reality is that the U.S. is indirectly paying Iran to reopen a waterway that was open before the conflict began. It is the price of returning to the way they were on the 27th of February, the day before the U.S. and Israel launched the war. On that day, the Strait of Hormuz was open for shipping, and American and Iranian negotiators were discussing a nuclear deal. The cessation of military operations across all fronts, including the devastating bombardment of Lebanon, offers a desperate, long-overdue reprieve for millions of civilians living under continuous threat of destruction. The pause is a critical window to halt what international human rights organizations have condemned as a campaign of collective punishment and mass displacement. The conflict is not merely between Israel and Hezbollah, but it's an Israeli war against the Lebanese people, with the devastating and widespread impact on civilian infrastructure and population. Look at the high casualties, displacement, and destruction across Lebanon. Expressing deep frustration with Prime Minister Benjamin Netanyahu, Trump publicly stated, "You don't have to knock down an apartment house every time you're looking for somebody, because there are a lot of people in those apartment houses, and they're not all Hezbollah." Trump condemned the destruction of residential buildings in Lebanon, calling it too much and vicious, arguing that precision tools should be used instead of leveling high-rises. Trump publicly warned that Netanyahu, who's an indicted war criminal, must be more responsible regarding Lebanon. Reports indicate that Trump privately told the prime minister that he displayed poor judgment, using expletives. Trump said he feels bad for Lebanon, adding that it was a great culture. It was an incredible culture, maybe the highest in the Middle East. For years and years, centuries, Trump said, and for the last 50, 60 years, they have been just thrashed. In response to the signing of the agreement, Israeli Prime Minister Benjamin Netanyahu publicly stated that Israel forces will remain in their established security zones across Lebanon and Syria and Gaza for as long as necessary to protect national security. The U.S., and by extension Israel, have suffered a strategic defeat. The Iranian regime has not just survived, it has been empowered. This might also spell the end of Israeli Prime Minister Benjamin Netanyahu's long political career. He faces elections in October and a reckoning from Israeli voters for his part in security failures, the worst in Israel's history. For Netanyahu, the clock is ticking. His legacy will be defined not by his judicial overhaul or his diplomatic breakthrough with the Abraham Accords, but by October 7 and its aftermath. Unless a dramatic victory occurs before the fall, the Israeli electorate will likely hold him accountable, ending the career of Israel's longest-serving prime minister in disgrace, a fate eerily similar to that of Golda Meir in 1974. All right, this is DJ Safikar, 90.3 FM, Davis, California. Here's a song for you. We'll see each other next week, hopefully.

0: This song is so nice, I don't want to turn it off. But it is 5 p.m. now, which means that it's time for The Smiles Show on KDVS. So I'm going to go ahead and play the station messages, and then we'll be listening to that podcast. There's no new episode for today, so it's last week's episode. But, I don't know, it should be a fun time. KDVS.
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4: And here I am, already back after a very brief hiatus. I was out for 1 week, and it felt like it was longer than that. And I took some time off on vacation. I will talk more about that today. And of course, it's always good to be here with you all. And it's kind of funny because when I'm on vacation, I always have those mixed feelings. I'm enjoying some downtime and some unscheduled time and some free time. But I'm also missing doing all the things that I enjoy doing, like doing the weekly radio show. So it's kind of a mixed bag to be sure, but really glad to be back with you here on this week's edition, this week's public affairs edition of The Smile Show. And if you are new to the show, welcome aboard. And to all of you out there who listen whenever you can, I appreciate you taking the time to listen and be part of the community.